0: A statewide vote on whether to uphold or reject the map. In Maryland, voters will decide in November on a congressional redistricting amendment being pushed by Democrats. The state Supreme Court ruled that the proposed constitutional amendment must be placed on the November ballot, reversing two lower court rulings that blocked it from going to voters. 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
0: The former president and first lady of Venezuela are looking to get out of legal trouble.
4: Former Venezuelan President Nicolas Maduro is asserting sovereign immunity in a drug trafficking indictment against himself and his wife. Lawyers for the Maduros filing papers in a New York court arguing that the judge was required by law to reject the indictment because it can't be brought against a foreign leader and that they have immunity as the leader and first lady of a foreign country. The ousted leader, who's been held in a Brooklyn federal jail since his seizure in Caracas at the beginning of the year, has pled not guilty and is scheduled to go on trial next June if efforts to get the case dismissed are unsuccessful. Lillian Wu, Fox News.
0: A college football conference is suing one of its members over player eligibility.
5: The SEC has filed a lawsuit in Alabama federal court against founding member LSU, alleging the school is ignoring their player eligibility rules. The conference recently prohibited its members from signing and playing former NFL players, as many are trying to exercise a fifth year of eligibility under the newly adopted NCAA rules. The Tigers currently have two former pros on its roster, and the SEC alleges the school has, quote, waged a deliberate and coordinated campaign to recruit professional athletes. SEC Commissioner Greg Sankey testified in state court Thursday that the conference has the right to enforce its rules. Tony Genualdo, Fox News.
0: The NCAA says about 300 athletes have been granted additional eligibility through litigation, at least for now. More Americans filed for unemployment benefits last week. The Labor Department says filings for benefits ticked up to 206,000 from a revised 204,000 the week before. Claims for jobless benefits are a proxy for layoffs, and economists watch them because they can be a sign of where the job market is headed for the past year. I'm Lisa Lacerra. This is Fox News.
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11: Hello, America. Mark Levin here. Our number, and we'll take calls at the bottom of the hour if you're interested. 877-381-3811, 877-381-3811. I'm going to let J.D. speak for himself at the White House press briefing today when he was questioned. And this is going to linger. This is going to just keep going at it, going at it, going at it. And I guess his position is he's loyal to his friend, even though his friend is not loyal to the president. His friend is not loyal to him. And it's not even a matter of loyalty. It's the things that Tucker Carlson says and believes and so forth and so on. The question that has arisen is, how can this possibly be your friend, or at least how can he remain your friend? Cut 17, go.
12: Tucker Carlson has called for the president's impeachment and then accused him of trying to jeopardize U.S.-Israel relations. What do you say to those who are uneasy with your close relationship with Carlson and claim that you're avoiding addressing a lot of these issues which may be causing divisions within the GOP?
13: Well, look, I'm not avoiding addressing anything. Everybody knows that Tucker Carlson and I are friends, and I think it's very obvious that Tucker has said some things that I disagree with. He said some things about the President of the United States that I think are just wrong. I think yesterday somebody sent me a clip that said that he would support El Sayed over Rogers. I think El Sayed's a crazy person, and I think whatever your views on Mike Rogers' specific policy prescriptions, I'd like to have a non-crazy person like Mike Rogers representing Michigan and the United States Senate rather than a crazy person like El Sayed. That said, what my attitude towards this, and I try to practice what I preach. And I remember when I became the vice presidential nominee, one of the hardest things for me personally is not when people attacked me, but when people attacked my wife, including friends of hers who knew her heart, who knew what a good person she was. And I remember thinking to myself, what a travesty it is that in the United States of America, we let political disagreements define who our friends.
11: I have to stop right there. And he's absolutely right to defend his wife, and she shouldn't be attacked. She certainly shouldn't be attacked the way she's been attacked by this El Sayed. I'm with him 100%. It's really appalling, as a matter of fact. But that's not the case with Carlson. Carlson has attacked the president in vicious ways. The Antichrist, really? And other kinds of outrageous comments. And more than that, he is an out-of-the-closet Jew hater. And he spreads his anti-Semitism and his Holocaust and the Third Reich rewrite of history. He embraces Putin. He attacks Christians. And it goes on and on. It's just a very evil, sleazy individual. That is not the vice president's wife, who is a lovely woman, a classy woman. And look at her. She's an outstanding mother. So people who take shots at his wife are absolutely outrageous, and they clearly shouldn't do it. But engaging this buffoon, this Tucker Carlson, that's a totally different situation. Go ahead.
13: So, yeah, Tucker is a friend of mine. Tucker is a friend despite the fact that we disagree on a number of things. And I'm not going to play the game where I throw friends under the bus because I have...
11: It's not a game. It's not a game. And I also think it's too late. I think the hole has been dug, and it is what it is. And I think the Democrats will use it. I think the Republicans will use it. And I can see why they would use it. So that's what I'm troubled by, and he's going to have to keep explaining it to people. And then the question comes up, well, you guys disagree on things and agree on things. Well, what do you agree on? So this will all play out in the course of a primary and a general election for sure. The Democrats, they don't mess around. They're sleazy as hell. And I've done my best in the most polite way I know. I'm not buddies with all these folks. To try and prod, you know, to disassociate yourself from Carlson. To clarify some of your own remarks with Joe Rogan and so forth. And apparently that's not to happen. And so there will be political consequences as a result, I'm sure of it. Go ahead.
13: That is a terrible place for the United States to go. And if you have a disagreement with somebody politically, even over a deeply held issue, you should still be friends with that person, because the whole republic depends on people of different perspectives being able to talk to one another.
11: No, I don't talk to racists. I don't talk to bigots and anti-Semites. I know we have shows that do that with podcasters, and this is how they get their clicks and their hits and their algorithms up and all the rest of it. And that's the name of that game. But it's not, in my view, it's not what we ought to be doing. And so I don't agree with that comment. Go ahead.
13: Everybody else to do the same.
11: Expect everybody else to do what? Nobody's asking somebody or him to turn on a good friend. Just to turn on a good friend because there's a policy disagreement. When it comes to Tucker Carlson, a lot of people understand, most of us understand, it's not about a policy disagreement. Supporting Israel, opposing Israel. Funding this, funding that. That's not the issue. The issue is his bigotry. That's what it is. The issue is his hate for our country while he embraces Putin, an enemy. The issue is his embrace of Qatar and even Hamas, directly and indirectly. The issue is what he's tried to do to our president and undermined him. That's the issue. How quickly he stabs the president in the back. Again, we've talked about this. It's one thing to have a different opinion than the president if it's a rational opinion and it's spoken in a polite way, in a respectful way. He's the president of the United States and we love him. We want him to succeed. It's quite another to call him the Antichrist. Or to say he should be removed by impeachment or by whatever means. That's different. And here's the thing, and this is my concern as well. When you're the Veep because the president chose you. There's a loyalty factor there too, and I think the president has been very, how can I put this? Very accommodating, is that the word, Rich? Something like that, because all presidents wouldn't tolerate it, to be perfectly honest with you. Okay, that's it. That's my view, and you can take it or leave it. I want us to win, but I also want us to have, this is why, you attack the 1980s? You attack the 1980s. I don't remember the president or the vice president then having friends like Tucker Carlson. I don't remember the vice president having, and I don't remember this kind of bigotry and Jew hatred from that friend. I just don't. I don't. All right, enough of this. I've said what I need to say. We'll be right back.
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1: Louisiana Radio Network, I'm Andrew Greenstein. A hearing in Louisiana's 19th Judicial District Court in Baton Rouge will determine whether 42 former college athletes can return for a fifth season. The lawsuit was amended to also target the SEC after the conference passed rules trying to deter the return of former NFL players in the case. Attorney General Liz Murrell filed an amicus brief supporting the players last night.
2: This was a bait and switch, and it was unfair to them, and they deserve a forum where they can have a fair hearing about how they are being treated and by the NCAA and by the SEC.
1: During the hearing, the SEC sued LSU in federal court, claiming President Wade Roos, Athletic Director Virch Osbury, and Coach Lane Kiffin waged a deliberate and coordinated campaign to recruit pro players. All this comes ahead of LSU's highly anticipated game against Clemson Saturday evening. Sports Information Director Michael Bonnet says they ended up issuing more than 900 credentials.
3: The demand has been crazy. We're still getting calls, and at this point we're telling people we just don't have room.
1: LRN.
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14: Thank you. Thank you, everybody. Thank you. Please be seated. Okay. I want to tell you about monetary gold. We love monetary gold. We love gold and we love monetary gold. And you know, over the past month, more and more people have been reaching out to Monetary Gold for a free evaluation of their current gold holdings. Now, for those of you who don't have any gold holdings, I'll get to you in just a moment because I think you should diversify, in my humble opinion. But some people have gold and silver and platinum, maybe just a little, maybe more than a little. Some people have it in their pensions. Yeah, you can do that now. Some people have it in a vault at a bank, or maybe even in their home. But what do you really know what you possess? That's the key. That's the key. And so Monetary Gold has the experts. It knows these markets within a market, as I call it. And that's what they are. Like, if you own gold coins, what kind of gold coins are they? How old are the gold coins? What kind of country are these gold coins a currency of? Are they a currency? Or do you have gold bars, bullion? What else might you have? Now, what's the market for that particular product, whether it be gold or silver or platinum? What's the market? What is the investment environment for it? How has it done over the past period of time? And so they will do this evaluation for you. They will do it absolutely free. Absolutely free. All you have to do is contact them because they don't have your number. And let me tell you, they're not going to harass you or anything like that. It's free. They want to earn your trust. And you can also get the free gold and silver guide. That's for those of you who have precious metals.

0: on, and are you abiding by my instructions? So we have no idea where it's going to head, but it was proper for him to, for the third time, explain reasonable doubt under the law to the jury.
1: It's Greg Jarrett. Go to gregjarrett.com. Get every book that he's written. He's a great legal mind. The amazing Greg Jarrett. Interesting delineation, Greg, because it sounds like if I'm on the jury and I'm the one who's holding out, but I have good reason and I've got good moral compass as to why I'm holding out, and I can explain this is why I disagree with you, that's fine. But it sounds like the suggestion by the other 11 is this person isn't even following your instructions and is not following the law. Is that the difference that you're telling me?
0: Yes, it is. As I said before, an obstructionist on the juror who's not doing it based on the facts and the law, but simply doing it for their own, you know, personal reason, that's not a proper juror. And that's a juror who is defying their oath and their promise at the beginning of the trial that they would listen to the evidence and they would use the law and apply it to the evidence and make a determination. Sounds like you've got one juror there who's resistant to doing that. And now it's very difficult for the judge because he can't intrude on the, you know, minute by minute, hour by hour deliberations of the jurors. But when you have been notified that there is a juror here who is interfering in the process itself,
1: yeah,
0: supposed to be following, you likely have to take action.
1: It's Greg Jarrett. Greg, is it likely what I said, that note says, can you explain reasonable doubt again? Or does the note say we've got one holdout and we're deadlocked? What do you think the note said?
0: Boy, it's hard to say. It could be a combination of both. We've got a juror who won't consider what reasonable doubt is.
1: Okay.
0: That's kind of my guess. Which is what prompted the judge, again, for the third time to, you know, explain reasonable doubt. He did it in the initial jury instructions. He did it during the dynamite charge yesterday.
1: Right.
0: And now he's done it for a third time today to try to get through to this holdout juror.
1: It's Greg Jarrett. Go and get everything Greg does. Amazing, a legal mind. I love having you on. Come on my show again soon, Greg. Let me ask you about not sequestering this jury. If there is any reason to sequester a jury, I think this would be a very good reason. You've got people outside protesting, yelling in your face. We now know that somebody was allegedly approached. A juror was allegedly approached as they walk out a door that I guess you can see them walk out of. Why not sequester them so that they're not inundated with this outside stuff?
0: Yes, I would probably do a half measure, not a typical full sequestration in a hotel where they're isolated. You got to take, you know, their cell phones and communication devices away from them and so forth.
1: Right.
0: In this day and age, it's very hard to do. What I would do is have the jurors meet at a secret location every day and bus them in and bring them in through the basement so they don't, you know, with blacked out windows, so you know, they don't see what's going on outside the courthouse. That's the
1: right
0: last thing you want to have happen is, you know, the nutballs outside, both for and against, influencing you know, this jury. And so, you know, I have been worrying about that, and I'm bewildered why that step wasn't taken.
1: I've got about a minute left, Greg. Thanks for jumping on early. Just, you do a little predicting. What's going to happen here?
0: Boy, I think one of two things. The juror will be removed, replacement juror, and then you got to start all over again, because understand those other six jurors that have been waiting in the wings have not
1: yes.
0: part of deliberations. So, you know, you kind of hate to go through all of that, given the fact that these existing seated jurors have been doing this for, what, 6-7 days?
1: Yeah.
0: And the other is to simply declare a mistrial, and then, you know, the question arises, will prosecutors retry Lindsey Clancy? Probably.
1: I would think so.
0: Yeah. And, you know, they have unlimited resources. The defense doesn't. You know, the parents, as I understand it, have spent all the money they have
1: yeah.
0: on experts and costs and the defense attorney and so forth. So Does that mean, somewhere down the line? Maybe. Hard to know.
1: We're going to be watching very closely. Thanks for your expertise and your friendship, Greg. It's Greg Jericho. Follow him everywhere. 800-941-SEAN. Joe Pags in for Sean Hannity back after this.
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8: 15 till America in the Morning continues. In a ruling that could impact the midterm elections, the Missouri Supreme Court has unanimously blocked new congressional districts backed by President Trump from being used in the November election and ordered a statewide vote on whether to uphold or reject the new map. The decision Thursday marks a rare setback for Republicans in a national redistricting effort. Missouri's new districts were used in that state's August primaries, but the state Supreme Court says they cannot be used in the November general election or ever again unless voters first uphold the new districts passed by the Republican-led legislature. Missouri Attorney General Katherine Hanaway, a Republican, said that she would immediately appeal to the U.S. Supreme Court, asserting that the decision has, in her words, thrust the state into a full-fledged constitutional crisis. In Washington, the House of Representatives has passed a bill aimed at blocking federal funds to colleges that boycott Israel. Katie Clark reports nearly three dozen Democrats broke with their party to help Republicans pass the measure.
9: The House of Representatives just passed a bill that is aimed at restricting federal aid to colleges and universities that support boycotts of Israel. The bill, called the Protect Economic and Academic Freedom Act, passed with a 237 to 169 yes vote. Many Democrats crossed the aisle and voted along with Republicans to pass it, with only two Republicans voting against it. The bill is designed to cut federal funding to universities and colleges that boycott Israel, discriminating against Jewish students, preventing study abroad in Israel, among other activities. The bill requires the schools to formally certify to the Department of Education that they're not participating in anti-Semitism on campus. Democrats say that it's an infringement of their First Amendment rights and that it hurts academic freedom. Josh Gottheimer, representative from New Jersey, speaking about the bill he co-sponsored from the House floor.
10: No student, no professor should be shut out of research, study abroad opportunities, academic partnerships, or feel unwelcome in the classroom because of where they're from or what religion they practice. Yet that's what boycott, divest, and sanction seeks to do, which targets one country and one religion, Israel and Judaism. My bill prevents

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3: 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And with your smart speaker, just say, Alexa, play KAOK.
4: 15 till America in the Morning continues. In a ruling that could impact the midterm elections, the Missouri Supreme Court has unanimously blocked new congressional districts backed by President Trump from being used in the November election and ordered a statewide vote on whether to uphold or reject the new map. The decision Thursday marks a rare setback for Republicans in a national redistricting effort. Missouri's new districts were used in that state's August primaries, but the state Supreme Court says they cannot be used in the November general election or ever again unless voters first uphold the new districts passed by the Republican-led legislature. Missouri Attorney General Katherine Hanaway, a Republican, said that she would immediately appeal to the U.S. Supreme Court, asserting that the decision has, in her words, thrust the state into a full-fledged constitutional crisis. In Washington, the House of Representatives has passed a bill aimed at blocking federal funds to colleges that boycott Israel. Katie Clark reports nearly three dozen Democrats broke with their party to help Republicans pass the measure.
5: The House of Representatives just passed a bill that is aimed at restricting federal aid to colleges and universities that support boycotts of Israel. The bill, called the Protect Economic and Academic Freedom Act, passed with a 237 to 169 yes vote. Many Democrats crossed the aisle and voted along with Republicans to pass it, with only two Republicans voting against it. The bill is designed to cut federal funding to universities and colleges that boycott Israel, discriminating against Jewish students, preventing study abroad in Israel, among other activities. The bill requires the schools to formally certify to the Department of Education that they're not participating in anti-Semitism on campus. Democrats say that it's an infringement of their First Amendment rights and that it hurts academic freedom. Josh Gottheimer, representative from New Jersey, speaking about the bill he co-sponsored from the House floor.
6: No student, no professor should be shut out of research, study abroad opportunities, academic partnerships, or feel unwelcome in the classroom because of where they're from or what religion they practice. Yet that's what boycott, divest, and sanction seeks to do, which targets one country and one religion, Israel and Judaism. My bill prevents discriminatory BDS practices and policies from being enacted at universities.
5: The bill now heads to the Senate for a final vote before becoming law. I'm Katie Clark.
4: The question of whether we'll have to pay more for the money we borrow is front and center this month, and we may have an idea next week as to how at least one Federal Reserve governor will vote on whether to raise interest rates. Correspondent Donna Warder reports.
7: Christopher Waller, an outspoken member of the Federal Reserve's governing board, says whether he'll say yes to an interest rate hike later this month will depend largely on next week's inflation report. The government releases the August inflation numbers on September 11th. Waller says if the numbers

0: problem is 153 million of those scans have turned up for sale on the dark web. Brian Krebs was one of the people who found it because his own license was sitting on it as a free sample, and the file had a timestamp. It was June of last year. He checked. That was the day that he rented a car from Hertz. He then found his mother's driver's license, and her timestamp was a few seconds off from his. They handed their license across the same counter at the same time. And if that's not bad enough, Pete Hegseth's license was on there. 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The front, back, infrared, ultraviolet, and the sellers say they've been pulling this data for about a year. 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I'm Chuck Palm.
1: 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Here's Robert Workman.
2: Baseball Thursday, the Red Sox aided the Orioles 6-5. Former Orioles catcher Adley Rutschman homered in his first at-bat in Baltimore since the deadline deal that sent him to Boston. And he did it again in the sixth inning. Manager Chad Tracy.
3: Yeah, it was awesome. I mean, I thought it was really cool, the video they did for him. I thought, you know, first class of them to step out and let him be acknowledged, and the ovation was awesome, and obviously he had a big night.
2: Weird twist, the All-Star hit two homers for the O's against the Sox back in April. He's the first guy to do that on both sides of a rivalry in the same season. Astros down the White Sox 6-2. Houston takes 3 out of 4 in the matchup of AL division leaders, which is also a World Series replay from 2005, remember? Blue Jays bopped the Guardians 6-3. Toronto now just a half game behind Cleveland in the AL wildcard chase. Rangers shut out the Rays 6-0. Cal Quantrill and company with a three-hitter. Pirates used 6 pitchers to hold the Giants to 2 hits in a 5-2 victory. 5 A's hurlers fanned 18 batters in a 7-4 win over the Mariners. Teoscar Hernandez delivered a 2-run double in the bottom of the ninth to boost the Dodgers past the Cardinals 3-2. Royals over the Marlins 7-3. Leadoff man Carter Jensen missed hitting for the cycle by a single. He had all of the extra base hits and drove in 3. And Pete Crow Armstrong hit his 39th home run of the year as the Cubs nipped the Brewers 2-1. Week 1 of the college football season. Last weekend doesn't count. It was only week 0. Blowout wins for number 21 Utah and number 25 Missouri. Two top 10 teams in action tonight. Number 7 Miami at Stanford. Number 10 Oklahoma home for UTEP. All of the top 25 teams play sometime between now and Labor Day Monday. A Louisiana judge has granted an injunction that will allow two former NFL players to return to college and play for number 11 LSU tomorrow night against Clemson. The Southeastern Conference has promised to enforce a rule that would punish any school that puts former professional players on its rosters. That's Friday Sports.
1: 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When we return on America in the Morning, awards for unusual science after these messages.
4: My whole identity had been wrapped up in being a soldier. 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
1: It's 5 till. America in the Morning continues. Heading to the theaters this weekend, there's a new movie that looks at difficult stories investigated by the government and the desperate moves by the FBI to solve the crimes. Entertainment reporter Kevin Carr has a sneak peek at By Any Means.
12: Mark Wahlberg and Yahya Abdul-Mateen II play an unlikely duo in a new crime drama.
13: It's like case after case, unsolved.
14: They don't care about us.
12: By Any Means follows a black FBI agent investigating the murder of a civil rights leader in 1966, Mississippi.
15: No one's talking to the FBI.
16: Not willingly, that is.
15: So what do you want to do?
16: Something unorthodox.
12: When he is stonewalled, he is assigned a new off-the-books partner, a mob hitman who has his own ways of getting people to talk.
17: I knock some heads around and I crack the case.
12: This film is an odd mix. On one hand, it's an intense drama shining a light on despicable things that happened in the civil rights era.
18: Why did you join the Bureau?
19: I believe in justice, and I believe that Negroes have to be a part in getting it.
12: And on the other hand, it's a gritty buddy cop movie juxtaposing a stickler with a maverick.
20: There's no witness. There's no crime.
19: Let these crackers know their consequences.
12: Both elements of the film work, though things do get pretty ugly at times, making several scenes difficult to watch.
21: Why do you care?
22: I only get paid if you tell my friend what he wants to know.
12: And these elements do clash, struggling to tell historical fiction with cathartic revenge moments.
19: It came for me. My wife. What would you do?
22: I'd kill them all.
12: Not much of this true story is known, so script liberties are abound, and the legal realities are muddy at best. But there is a satisfying energy to the film.
19: Let's end this.
12: By Any Means gets 3.5 FBI badges out of 5. I'm Kevin Carr, and that's the way I see it.
1: Think of scientific research, and you may picture white lab coats, microscopes, or arrays of high-end equipment, but the reality is sometimes very different. As Ed Donahue explains, scientists in Europe were honored with awards for projects that were unusual, to say the least, including ones for their endeavors with cockroach milk, as well as the proper way to blow your nose.
23: In Europe, researchers were honored for their quirky, imaginative contributions to science at the 36th annual Ig Nobel Prizes. 10 research teams were honored. MC Mark Abrahams brought out 3 men wearing baseball caps with big cockroaches on top for their Ig Nobel.
24: For discovering that milk proteins from viviparous cockroaches packs 3 times as much energy as milk proteins from cows.
23: Ig Nobel Medicine Prize was awarded to the late Takuji Uno
24: for the study called How to Blow the Nose.
23: One team accepted their award wearing raincoats
24: for theoretical and experimental attempts to design a splash-free urinal.
23: Another research team buried 1,000 pairs of underwear in more than 25 countries to study how critters in the soil help them decompose. I'm Ed Donahue.
1: America in the Morning for Friday, September 4th, 2026 is produced by Jeff McKay. I'm John Trout. This is Westwood One.
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3: A big rebound in the job market. I'm Dave Anthony, Fox News. Hiring was almost triple what economists predicted last month.
18: The expectation was 56. We came in at 162,000. The unemployment rate did stay the same, 4.1%.
3: In addition to that, Fox Business Network Cheryl Cassoni also reports there's a revision, wiping away the initial report of the prior month's loss of jobs.
18: We lost 23,000 jobs for July. Now they're telling us that it's July, a gain of 21,000.
3: Now bad news for truckers and farmers and others who use diesel. The Iran conflict is hitting them like never before. That fuel has spiked up today to a record high, $5.85 per gallon, eclipsing the prior all-time diesel high after Russia invaded Ukraine in 2022. AAA's national average for regular gas, $4.14, higher than any Labor Day weekend ever. Vice President Vance says,
21: the Iranians are going to shoot at ships like crazy people, and we're going to do what we have to do in order to ensure that their efforts don't lead to a worldwide energy crisis.
3: Fox's Steve Harrigan reports from Tel Aviv things are much worse financially in Iran.
25: The level of inflation is about 70% a year, and the local currency, the rial, has pretty much been in a free fall. It's lost about half of its value against the U.S. dollar. And then finally, gasoline shortages being reported in different parts of the country. This could be critical because in the past it's been gasoline shortages that have helped to spike street protests inside that country.
3: Lindsey Clancy's jury could soon start a seventh day of deliberations. They remain deadlocked at her murder trial, considering an insanity defense in the killing of her three children. Fox's Nate Foy reports.
26: The judge is expected to question the lone holdout juror when court is set to resume. Defense lawyer Kevin Reddington says the jury is 11-1 in his favor, and the note from the jury yesterday said the holdout juror refuses to apply the judge's instructions on reasonable doubt.
3: And that jury is expected to be back in court in a few minutes. 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
3: Missouri's Attorney General wants the U.S. Supreme Court to overrule his state's Supreme Court after a decision last night blocking congressional redistricting that had been used already in the primaries, ordering old maps be put in place until there's a ballot referendum on the new ones. President Trump's calling that horrible and ridiculous. Republican Missouri Governor Mike Kehoe tells Fox he wants
29: put a stay on this decision so that we can let Missourians and let them vote on the map that they were told they would be able to vote on and not steal this away from them.
3: That redistricting could help Republicans potentially win another House seat in Missouri in November. Democrats have their own redistricting plan in another state.
30: The Maryland Supreme Court says the proposed constitutional amendment regarding congressional redistricting must be put before the voters on the November ballot. The decision reverses two lower court rulings that had blocked it. Redistricting is being pushed by Democrats as part of a nationwide battle for control of the U.S. House. Democrats already hold seven of the state's U.S. House seats, and if approved by voters, the proposed amendment could free Democratic lawmakers in the state to draw new congressional maps that give the party a shot for a clean sweep in the 2028 elections. Republican lawmakers who sued over the matter say the ballot question wording was misleading and unconstitutional. Tanya J. Powers, Fox News.
3: They are on storm watch in Hawaii. Hurricane Lowell is forecast to take a sharp turn north and potentially hit the islands by Labor Day, which could cause damage, maybe flooding. In the catastrophic floods in Nepal and Tibet, two people have been found alive in tunnels submerged by mud, and they say more survivors are there.
0: The rescue came 9 days after the August 26th flooding, likely caused by a glacier collapse that devastated towns and valleys in Nepal. About 900 workers are missing from 12 hydropower projects in Nepal, with roughly 500 believed to be trapped in tunnels.
3: That's Fox's Marianne Rafferty. That disaster has left more than 1,300 people dead. I'm Dave Anthony. This is
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1: This is America in the Morning from Westwood One. Good morning, I'm John Trout. It's Friday, September 4th, 2026. Here's what's coming up on America in the Morning.
23: The jury foreperson in the Lindsey Clancy murder trial in Massachusetts says they're deadlocked over one juror.
4: One juror or 11?
23: I'm Ed Donahue.
5: President Trump takes his mail-in voting order back to the Supreme Court.
6: The only reason the Democrats don't want to do it, they want to cheat.
5: I'm Joan Jones.
7: Fox News Media says it's parted ways with Maria Bartiromo, Sagar Meghani, Washington.
11: The alleged planting of drugs on a political opponent finds a Republican candidate for state rep in Missouri facing a federal charge. I'm Clayton Neville.
13: The U.S. Mint started selling a special gold-finished $1 coin. I'm Ben Thomas.
1: In business news, the latest from Wall Street and Donna Warder reports on a dust-up over data centers. All ahead on America in the Morning. It's 7 past. A week of jury deliberations have left all parties in the Lindsey Clancy murder trial at wit's end, as it appears a single juror is preventing the Massachusetts jury from reaching a unanimous decision. Ed Donahue reports the judge on Thursday, who has spurned a defense lawyer's request to move the juror, has threatened to announce a mistrial.
23: The jury foreperson in the Lindsey Clancy murder trial in Massachusetts says they're deadlocked over one juror. Defense attorney Kevin Reddington mentioned to Judge William Sullivan a note from the foreperson.
14: And if we come back here in a half an hour with a mistrial because of a juror that has just spurned the instructions of this court, it's a shame. It's a real shame. And that's why I object to the court's ruling. I request that we have further inquiry. I request that my motion is to remove this juror that refuses to listen to your instruction on reasonable doubt.
23: Clancy is accused of killing her three young children. Judge Sullivan said no.
15: I don't feel that it is proper for me to side with one side or the other of the deliberations. I don't feel it's appropriate for me to say I agree with one juror or 11.
23: The jury has said twice they were at an impasse.
16: We have the note from the jury. There's no way to determine what the deliberations are, who's correct, who's incorrect, nor should we attempt to, because that's part of deliberations. I think what Your Honor has done by asking each juror if they're able to follow the law and then giving a general instruction on reasonable doubt is appropriate.
23: Clancy doesn't deny strangling her children in the basement of her home in 2023 before trying to take her own life. The defense argues postpartum psychosis is the reason. Prosecutors say Clancy was aware of what she was doing.
15: The evidence must convince you of the defendant's guilt to a reasonable and moral certainty, a certainty that convinces your understanding and satisfies your reason and judgment as jurors who are sworn to act conscientiously on the evidence. This is what we mean by proof beyond a reasonable doubt. All right. And with that, I'm going to ask you to resume your deliberations.
23: I'm Ed Donahue.
1: The battle over mail-in voting is headed back to the U.S. Supreme Court, with the November midterm elections now just 2 months away. Joan Jones has details of a case that's leaving how individual states handle elections hanging in the balance.
5: The Trump administration asked the High Court to intervene and lift a federal judge's order blocking new Postal Service rules governing mail-in ballots, which the administration argues goes against an earlier SCOTUS ruling on nationwide injunctions. Now, these rules, pushed by President Trump, would require states to provide voter lists to the Postal Service and use standardized ballot envelopes with individualized barcodes. Those barcodes would connect the ballot envelope to a particular voter on the state list, and it allows the ballot to be tracked for verification. Ballots that don't meet those requirements could be denied delivery. Democrats like California Congresswoman Norma Torres don't like that idea.
2: Your job is to deliver the mail. We pay you to deliver the mail. That is it. We don't pay you to process the Republican agenda or to do Donald Trump's bidding.
5: U.S. District Judge Indira Talwani in Massachusetts is the judge blocking the ballot plan. And at a hearing on Thursday, she said the government had not presented any evidence regarding fraudulent absentee or mail-in voting. George Washington law professor Jonathan Turley sees that as a stall tactic by a partisan judge. Here he is on Fox News.
12: For many years, judges, frankly, and certainly litigants, realized that if they could just get an injunction, they could run out an entire administration. They could stop a policy just because it took so long to get to a final ruling by the Supreme Court.
5: The administration is now asking the Supreme Court to act quickly. So could Trump's plan take effect before November? Possibly, but only if the courts move quickly and the Supreme Court clears the way. For now, the rules remain blocked and uncertainty over mail-in voting continues heading into the 2026 midterms. For America in the Morning, I'm Joan Jones.
1: 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It's 12 past. Bartiromo out at Fox Business. That when America in the Morning continues after these messages.
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1: America in the Morning continues, always on the hunt for severe weather. Here's AccuWeather.com meteorologist LaTroy Thornton.
0: Overall, this week, severe weather in the eastern U.S. has generally backed its way westward day to day, with yesterday's wind damage most widespread from southeastern lower Michigan into southwestern Pennsylvania. However, a cold front finally starting to push southward along the mid-Atlantic coast should take the risk for severe weather with it, while another part of that front hangs up over the Ohio Valley. And that does mean the risk for severe weather from northern and eastern North Carolina through much of Virginia and the Delmarva Peninsula, as far north as southern portions of New Jersey and Pennsylvania, plus southeastern Ohio, and nearly all of West Virginia. In this area, thunderstorms today and tonight may bring strong winds along with a risk for flash flooding, especially in those places where there have been several rounds of drenching storms this week. A more stationary part of that front extends to the north and west from that severe weather risk zone into lower Michigan and Wisconsin. And there can be a thunderstorm today in those zones as well as for the areas to the south and east, including much of Indiana and northern Illinois. Stormy conditions also extend into the south and the Gulf Coast, including eastern Texas, where any thunderstorm may bring an intense downpour. Watch for an afternoon thunderstorm from western Nebraska, south and west, through those typical monsoon thunderstorm zones from Colorado and northern New Mexico, across much of Arizona. Much of Utah misses out on this activity today, though, and much of California also looks dry, although large swells continue at the coast, with showers still lingering around a large portion of the northwest and into northern Nevada and northern California, thanks to a storm continuing to work its way farther inland. In Charlotte, North Carolina, today brings some sun with a high of 97, near the daily record of 100 from 1925. For Bend, Oregon, a cool and cloudy day today brings a shower, high 62. I'm AccuWeather.com meteorologist LaTroy Thornton.
1: America in the Morning continues. It's 16 after. I'm John Trout. Without warning, and after she ended her morning program on Thursday, Fox Business abruptly fired one of its best-known members of their news team. Washington correspondent Sagar Magani reports President Trump ally and longtime host Maria Bartiromo has left Fox News Media.
7: Fox News Media says it's parted ways with Maria Bartiromo. Fox did not say why the host has left after nearly 13 years, hours after the morning show bearing her name aired for the last time. Bartiromo's been a favorite of President Trump, who has praised her and granted multiple interviews at the White House.
3: You know, I just saw the news literally as I walked out before. I love Maria. I think she's an amazing person, amazing talent. I don't get involved in the personal drama of media stations. In fact, I'd like to invite Peter Ducey to come up here and answer a question about what happened to Maria.
7: Vice President Vance says he does not know the backstory of Bartiromo's departure. She's among a handful of notable personalities to leave the network in recent years, including Tucker Carlson, Bill O'Reilly, and Pete Hegseth, who departed after the president nominated him to run the Pentagon. Sagar Magani, Washington.
1: A Republican candidate for state representative in Missouri is facing a federal charge over allegations he instructed his former campaign manager to plant drugs on a political opponent. Correspondent Clayton Neville reports.
4: 37-year-old Thomas Ross is charged with one count of conspiring to distribute a controlled substance in an alleged scheme to plant cocaine and amphetamines on Louise Secker. Ross beat her in a tight Republican primary in Missouri's House District 161 last month. According to the U.S. Attorney's Office for the Western District of Missouri, a former campaign manager for Ross, who wasn't named, told the Joplin Police Department about a public corruption matter and gave them a black nylon glove that he said was given to him by Ross. Inside that glove, a small amount of white powder. The FBI confirmed it to be cocaine. There was also an Adderall capsule. Now, according to prosecutors, the former campaign manager showed authorities text messages, allegedly from Ross, in which he told the manager to plant the drugs in his opponent's purse or car while Ross was out of the state on vacation. Court documents reportedly show that investigators believe Ross used Adderall from his own prescription in the alleged plot. I'm Clayton Neville.
1: 19 after. Massive job cuts at Volkswagen when America in the Morning continues after these messages.
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1: It's 21 after. This is America in the Morning. It's all about cars in the news on Wall Street. There are massive cuts coming to automaker Volkswagen, which says it will eliminate 50,000 jobs, mostly in Europe, due to the surge of Chinese-made EVs being manufactured both in China and in Europe, along with higher energy costs. And they also said they'll be eliminating some car models. A group representing American automakers sent a letter to members of Congress asking for a permanent ban on Chinese-made cars in the U.S., claiming unfair trade practices and concerns over the car's software. This after the cheaper-made Chinese cars are capturing market share in Europe, Australia, Southeast Asia, Mexico, and South America. In Texas, your next cab ride may be in a car with no steering wheel or gas pedal, as Tesla announced they'll be rolling out a fleet of cyber taxis in Austin. Seth Sutel has a recap from Wall Street.
14: I'm Seth Sutel, and this is the AP Market Report. Stocks rose on Wall Street as bond yields fell back some more, taking some pressure off the stock market. The S&P 500 rose 1.1% Thursday. The Dow climbed 1.2%. The Nasdaq Composite rose 1.4%. Nvidia climbed 1.8%. The giant chip company said it would buy the artificial intelligence platform Hugging Face for $13 billion. Oil prices barely budged after rising sharply earlier in the week. Treasury yields fell in the bond market. The yield on the 10-year Treasury pulled back to 4.77%. Lower yields make it cheaper to borrow money by lowering rates on mortgages and other kinds of loans. Seth Sutel, New York.
1: Shares of Lululemon plunged 15% on Thursday after the retailer reported another quarter of disappointing results and cut its outlook for the year. According to CNBC, the company reported a 4% decline in revenue and a comparable sales decrease of 9% for the second fiscal quarter. It was only the latest rough quarter for the apparel retailer. Interim CEO Megan Frank said on a call with analysts that the company experienced negative commentary on social media that affected its performance in the second quarter. Lululemon has been struggling to regain strength and relevancy among its customers, even as it faces criticism from founder Chip Wilson. The company's new CEO, Heidi O'Neill, will take the reins of the retailer next week. Recall on frozen berries sold at Walmart have been added to a growing recall list linked to multi-state E. coli. Check your fridge for Great Value Organic Triple Berry Blend 10-ounce size. The newly recalled Great Value brand products have been removed from shelves. The products have been linked to 17 illnesses, including 6 hospitalizations, as of the Centers for Disease Control and Prevention's last update. It's 24 past. In the dark about data centers. That and more when America in the Morning continues after these messages.
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1: 26 after, this is America in the Morning. A plan by the Environmental Protection Agency could potentially keep citizens in the dark about data centers being built near them. Details from correspondent Donna Warder.
15: Many Americans have been saying no to AI data centers in their communities, and a plan by the Environmental Protection Agency could keep residents from speaking out in a timely manner because it would no longer require states to notify the public and seek comment before issuing air pollution permits. Commerce Secretary Howard Lutnick is trying to sell AI data centers to the public, saying they bring prosperity to the community.
16: You know, these data centers, they're just getting a bad rap because our adversaries are trying to slow us down.
15: Communities are concerned about higher electric bills, data centers' excessive use of water, noise, and pollution they can cause. I'm Donna Warder.
1: It's not a paper bill, but it is currency that you can use. Correspondent Ben Thomas reports there's a new $1 coin available, and it bears the picture of President Trump.
23: The U.S. Mint started selling a special gold-finish $1 coin, struck, it says, to honor 250 years of great American heritage. The tail side features the Great Seal of the United States, while heads is President Trump's face staring straight at the holder. Liberty written across the top and 1776-2026 below. The coin's drawn criticism for something Treasury Secretary Scott Bessent acknowledged in May.
24: At present, no living person can be on U.S. currency.
23: However, the Treasury Secretary does have authority to authorize special coins, and the Trump dollar can be used as legal tender. Still, it does cost more than $1. I'm Ben Thomas.
1: America in the Morning for Friday, September 4th, 2026 is produced by Jeff McKay. I'm John Trout. This is Westwood One.
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17: Louisiana Radio Network, I'm Jean Burns. A report from the Pelican Institute for Public Policy finds Louisiana's economy grew faster than the national rate during the first quarter this year. Here's Jeff Palermo.
18: Chief Executive Officer Daniel Erspalmer says the state's recent economic numbers look good.
19: We're seeing better than average economic growth, whether it's economic activity or personal income or reversing out migration, better than the country's average.
18: Erspalmer credits what he calls excellent changes in policy by the Landry administration.
19: $250 billion in announced new economic activity. We've got to keep our foot on the gas to make sure we keep this going.
18: Erspalmer says the strong economic numbers are good, but Louisiana's population still needs to grow. I'm Jeff Palermo.
17: Construction on the Hyundai steel plant near Donaldsonville officially gets underway today. Stephanie Malin with Hyundai says moving the company's sheet metal manufacturing here will bolster national security and the U.S. supply chain.
20: It allows us to not rely on geopolitics or foreign countries to determine what the supply chain is.
17: LRN.
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1: This is America in the Morning from Westwood One. Coming up this half hour,
4: Vice President J.D. Vance hosts a White House press briefing. I'm Clayton Neville.
29: A fierce advocate for feminist causes has died.
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29: I'm Mike Hempen.
31: 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I'm Katie Clark with details.
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34: 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I'm Ed Donahue.
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1: We're back on America in the Morning and heading into the Labor Day weekend. AccuWeather.com meteorologist LaTroy Thornton has the forecast.
3: Rather stormy conditions are once again in store along the Gulf Coast today with plenty of deep moisture in place. This will again support the risk for downpours across much of the Florida Peninsula, with at least some spotty storms once again favoring southern portions of South Carolina and Georgia, as well as a second zone with the risk for more intense downpours from southern Alabama and Mississippi into much of Louisiana. Into eastern Texas, the former tropical storm Edward winds down through the day, still bringing some tropical downpours at times before losing organization today. To the north and east of there, some widely separated afternoon thunderstorms are expected from southeastern Arkansas and northern Mississippi into eastern portions of both Kentucky and Tennessee, but from southeastern Ohio and southern Pennsylvania and New Jersey southward into all but western Virginia, as well as the northeastern half or so of North Carolina, thunderstorms may turn severe today and into tonight with a risk for damaging wind gusts and flash flooding. Look for more general thunderstorm coverage into the rest of Ohio, New Jersey, and Pennsylvania, also extending westward into lower Michigan, southern Wisconsin, and northeastern parts of both Illinois and Indiana. For areas farther to the west, monsoon thunderstorms continue this afternoon for the Four Corner states, with some potential enhancement of downpours as tropical moisture starts to build, leading into what may turn out to be a rather wet Labor Day weekend for some. Otherwise, look for showers to continue to dot much of the northwest today, reaching into northern portions of both California and Nevada as well, with rough surf extending along much of the California coast, thanks to large swells in the area sparked by the current active stretch in the tropics over the eastern Pacific Ocean. That's the weather across America. I'm AccuWeather.com meteorologist LaTroy Thornton.
1: America in the Morning continues. It's 23 till. With former press secretary Caroline Leavitt leaving a void as to who will answer questions from reporters in the West Wing, Vice President J.D. Vance hosted the White House briefing Thursday. Correspondent Clayton Neville says the VP spoke on a variety of topics.
4: When Vice President J.D. Vance took the podium in the White House press room...
5: Are we talking to you as the Vice President or the Press Secretary?
4: He was greeted with a question by Fox News reporter Peter Ducey.
6: So I'm not Marco. I have not yet accepted any additional jobs, though I guess the Fraud Task Force is my co-chair, is my second additional job. It's funny, before I came out here, I was talking with the President in the Oval Office, and he said, be careful. I want you to do well, but if you do too well, I might make you the Press Secretary. So I've got to screw up a little bit because I'm busy enough as it is. But I'm very much up here as the Vice President of the United States.
4: As the Vice President, Vance insisted the right choice in the November midterms is voting Republican. When asked about current high prices at the pump and in grocery stores, he said that Democratic leadership would hike taxes if Republicans lose in November.
6: They're a bunch of crazy people, like the common sense people to Washington, and will keep on doing great work.
4: According to Vance, gas prices are higher than $4 on average in America right now.
6: It's because the Iranians are shooting at commercial shipping.
4: He was asked if he could give a timeline on the end of the war with Iran.
6: I wouldn't call it a war. Right now, there is no active shooting. I recognize there have been places where this has flared up. Major combat operations lasted for about 6 weeks.
4: He was asked if he could give a timeline on the end of the war with Iran.
6: When you ask, when will this end, you're asking me a question like, when will the Iranians stop shooting at ships? I think the reality is, I don't know the answer to that question. You would have to ask the Iranians. When will the Iranians shooting at ships stop having an effect on world energy markets? And the answer is, it has less effect day by day.
4: Vance's press conference, the first official White House press briefing since former Press Secretary Caroline Leavitt resigned in July. I'm Clayton Neville.
1: The most visible symbol of the women's movement in the U.S. has died. Correspondent Mike Hempen reports that feminist leader Gloria Steinem has passed away at her New York City home at the age of 92.
7: This is the upside of the downside. This is an outpouring of energy and true democracy like I have never seen in my very long life. It is wide in age. It is deep in diversity.
29: A fierce advocate for feminist causes has died. A post on her social media page says Gloria Steinem died at her home in New York City at the age of 92.
9: This is no simple reform. It really is a revolution. Sex and race, because they are easy, visible differences, have been the primary ways of organizing human beings into superior and inferior groups and into the cheap labor on which this system still depends.
29: She was a celebrated author and activist and became a potent voice of the women's movement. In 1971, Steinem talked about equality of the sexes.
9: Sex and race, because they are easy, visible differences, have been the primary ways of organizing human beings into superior and inferior groups and into the cheap labor on which this system still depends.
29: Steinem began her career as a journalist and credits a meeting she covered in 1969 where women spoke boldly about abortion rights as changing her career path. In 1972, she co-founded Ms. Magazine. In 2013, she was awarded the Presidential Medal of Freedom by President Barack Obama.
7: And remember, the Constitution does not begin with I, the President. It begins with we, the people. Make sure you introduce yourselves to each other and decide what we're going to do tomorrow and tomorrow and tomorrow, and we're never turning back. Thank you.
29: I'm Mike Hempen.
1: Billionaire investor Leon Black has refused to appear for a deposition in a House panel's Jeffrey Epstein probe and then took an unprecedented step in the House investigation process. Washington correspondent Sagar Magani reports.
10: I will note that the time is now 10:20 a.m. and Mr. Black has still not appeared. Does the chairman wish to add anything for the record?
11: Yes. It's a damn shame Leon Black failed to appear in accordance with our duly authorized congressional subpoena. This subpoena, I might add, was supported on a bipartisan basis after Mr. Black refused to answer the committee's legitimate investigative questions during his June 26 transcribed interview.
12: Billionaire investor Leon Black has refused to appear for a deposition before a House panel in its Jeffrey Epstein investigation and taken another step. Black is suing the House Oversight Committee to block its subpoenas of him.
11: This is unacceptable.
12: Chairman James Comer says the suit is a first in the Epstein probe.
11: Of all the powerful billionaires and political people we brought in for interviews and depositions, this is the first time anyone's filed suit.
12: Black is repeatedly mentioned in the publicly released Epstein files. Lawmakers allege he paid Epstein $180 million during their years-long relationship. Black says it was all for legitimate purposes. His lawyer accuses the House panel of a fishing expedition aimed at destroying Black.
11: This is unacceptable. We're very disappointed. I don't think I need to tell anyone in here how important of a witness Mr. Black is to this investigation.
12: Sagar Magani, Washington.
1: It's 17 till. When we return on America in the Morning, setback for Republicans on redistricting after these messages.
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4: 15 till America in the Morning continues. In a ruling that could impact the midterm elections, the Missouri Supreme Court has unanimously blocked new congressional districts backed by President Trump from being used in the November election and ordered a statewide vote on whether to uphold or reject the new map. The decision Thursday marks a rare setback for Republicans in a national redistricting effort. Missouri's new districts were used in that state's August primaries, but the state Supreme Court says they cannot be used in the November general election or ever again unless voters first uphold the new districts passed by the Republican-led legislature. Missouri Attorney General Catherine Hanaway, a Republican, said that she would immediately appeal to the U.S. Supreme Court, asserting that the decision has, in her words, thrust the state into a full-fledged constitutional crisis. In Washington, the House of Representatives has passed a bill aimed at blocking federal funds to colleges that boycott Israel. Katie Clark reports nearly three dozen Democrats broke with their party to help Republicans pass the measure.
5: The House of Representatives just passed a bill that is aimed at restricting federal aid to colleges and universities that support boycotts of Israel. The bill, called the Protect Economic and Academic Freedom Act, passed with a 237 to 169 yes vote. Many Democrats crossed the aisle and voted along with Republicans to pass it, with only two Republicans voting against it. The bill is designed to cut federal funding to universities and colleges that boycott Israel, discriminating against Jewish students, preventing study abroad in Israel, among other activities. The bill requires the schools to formally certify to the Department of Education that they're not participating in anti-Semitism on campus. Democrats say that it's an infringement of their First Amendment rights and that it hurts academic freedom. Josh Gottheimer, representative from New Jersey, speaking about the bill he co-sponsored from the House floor.
6: No student, no professor should be shut out of research, study abroad opportunities, academic partnerships, or feel unwelcome in the classroom because of where they're from or what religion they practice. Yet that's what boycott, divest, and sanction seeks to do, which targets one country and one religion, Israel and Judaism. My bill prevents discriminatory BDS practices and policies from being enacted at universities.
5: The bill now heads to the Senate for a final vote before becoming law. I'm Katie Clark.
4: The question of whether we'll have to pay more for the money we borrow is front and center this month, and we may have an idea next week as to how at least one Federal Reserve governor will vote on whether to raise interest rates. Correspondent Donna Warder reports.
7: Christopher Waller, an outspoken member of the Federal Reserve's governing board, says whether he'll say yes to an interest rate hike later this month will depend largely on next week's inflation report. The government releases the August inflation numbers on September 11th. Waller says if the numbers show inflation continuing to cool, he'd be willing to keep the Fed's benchmark interest rate unchanged. But he says if inflation comes in hot, he'll consider a rate hike. Several members of the Fed's rate-setting committee have voiced concerns that price increases are too high. Others suggest that inflation is slowly cooling and that higher borrowing costs are not necessary. Donna Warder, Washington.
4: A dark web marketplace put millions of scanned driver's licenses up for sale this week, and the FBI is looking at the identity company that collected them. The new old tech guy, Chuck Palm, has more.
8: It's pretty common these days for somebody to ask to make a photocopy of your driver's license. The front desk at the hotel, the rental car agency, even the ticket counter at the airport. The problem is,

0: 153 million of those scans have turned up for sale on the dark web. Brian Krebs was one of the people who found it because his own license was sitting on it as a free sample, and the file had a timestamp. It was June of last year. He checked. That was the day that he rented a car from Hertz. He then found his mother's driver's license, and her timestamp was a few seconds off from his. They handed their license across the same counter at the same time. And if that's not bad enough, Pete Hegseth's license was on there. 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It's a full capture. The front, back, infrared, ultraviolet, and the sellers say they've been pulling this data for about a year. 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I'm Chuck Palm.
1: 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Here's Robert Workman.
2: Baseball Thursday, the Red Sox shaded the Orioles 6-5. Former Orioles catcher Adley Rutschman homered in his first at-bat in Baltimore since the deadline deal that sent him to Boston. And he did it again in the sixth inning. Manager Chad Tracy.
3: That was awesome. I mean, I thought it was really cool, the video they did for him. I thought, you know, first class of them to step out and let him be acknowledged, and the ovation was awesome, and obviously he had a big night.
2: Weird twist, the All-Star hit two homers for the O's against the Sox back in April. He's the first guy to do that on both sides of a rivalry in the same season. Astros down the White Sox 6-2. Houston takes 3 out of 4 in the matchup of AL division leaders, which is also a World Series replay from 2005, remember? Blue Jays bopped the Guardians 6-3. Toronto now just a half game behind Cleveland in the AL wildcard chase. Rangers shut out the Rays 6-0. Cal Quantrill and company with a three-hitter. Pirates used 6 pitchers to hold the Giants to 2 hits in a 5-2 victory. 5 A's hurlers fanned 18 batters in a 7-4 win over the Mariners. Teoscar Hernandez delivered a 2-run double in the bottom of the ninth to boost the Dodgers past the Cardinals 3-2. Royals over the Marlins 7-3. Leadoff man Carter Jensen missed hitting for the cycle by a single. He had all of the extra base hits and drove in 3. And Pete Crow Armstrong hit his 39th home run of the year as the Cubs nipped the Brewers 2-1. Week 1 of the college football season. Last weekend doesn't count. It was only week 0. Blowout wins for number 21 Utah and number 25 Missouri. Two top 10 teams in action tonight. Number 7 Miami at Stanford. Number 10 Oklahoma home for UTEP. All of the top 25 teams play sometime between now and Labor Day Monday. A Louisiana judge has granted an injunction that will allow two former NFL players to return to college and play for number 11 LSU tomorrow night against Clemson. The Southeastern Conference has promised to enforce a rule that would punish any school that puts former professional players on its rosters. That's Friday Sports.
1: It's 7 till. When we return on America in the Morning, awards for unusual science after these messages.
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1: It's 5 till. America in the Morning continues. Heading to the theaters this weekend, there's a new movie that looks at difficult stories investigated by the government and the desperate moves by the FBI to solve the crimes. Entertainment reporter Kevin Carr has a sneak peek at By Any Means.
12: Mark Wahlberg and Yahya Abdul-Mateen II play an unlikely duo in a new crime drama.
13: It's like case after case, unsolved.
14: They don't care about us.
12: By Any Means follows a black FBI agent investigating the murder of a civil rights leader in 1966, Mississippi.
15: No one's talking to the FBI.
16: Not willingly, that is.
15: So what do you want to do?
16: Something unorthodox.
12: When he is stonewalled, he is assigned a new off-the-books partner, a mob hitman who has his own ways of getting people to talk.
17: I knock some heads around and I crack the case.
12: This film is an odd mix. On one hand, it's an intense drama shining a light on despicable things that happened in the civil rights era.
16: Why did you join the Bureau?
18: I believe in justice, and I believe that Negroes have to be a part in getting it.
12: And on the other hand, it's a gritty buddy cop movie juxtaposing a stickler with a maverick.
19: There's no witness. There's no crime.
18: Let these crackers know their consequences.
12: Both elements of the film work, though things do get pretty ugly at times, making several scenes difficult to watch.
20: Why do you care?
21: I only get paid if you tell my friend what he wants to know.
12: And these elements do clash, struggling to tell historical fiction with cathartic revenge moments.
18: They came for me. My wife. What would you do?
21: I'd kill them all.
12: Not much of this true story is known, so script liberties are abound, and the legal realities are muddy at best. But there is a satisfying energy to the film.
18: Let's end this.
12: By Any Means gets 3.5 FBI badges out of 5. I'm Kevin Carr, and that's the way I see it.
1: Think of scientific research, and you may picture white lab coats, microscopes, or arrays of high-end equipment, but the reality is sometimes very different. As Ed Donahue explains, scientists in Europe were honored with awards for projects that were unusual, to say the least, including ones for their endeavors with cockroach milk, as well as the proper way to blow your nose.
22: In Europe, researchers were honored for their quirky, imaginative contributions to science at the 36th annual Ig Nobel Prizes. 10 research teams were honored. MC Mark Abrahams brought out 3 men wearing baseball caps with big cockroaches on top for their Ig Nobel.
23: For discovering that milk proteins from viviparous cockroaches packs 3 times as much energy as milk proteins from cows.
22: Ig Nobel Medicine Prize was awarded to the late Takuji Uno
23: for the study called How to Blow the Nose.
22: One team accepted their award wearing raincoats
23: for theoretical and experimental attempts to design a splash-free urinal.
22: Another research team buried 1,000 pairs of underwear in more than 25 countries to study how critters in the soil help them decompose. I'm Ed Donahue.
1: America in the Morning for Friday, September 4th, 2026 is produced by Jeff McKay. I'm John Trout. This is Westwood One.
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2: It's back to work for Lindsey Clancy's deadlocked jury. I'm Dave Anthony, Fox News, resuming deliberations a seventh day.
3: You must follow the law as I give it to you, whether you agree with it or not.
2: That's after Judge William Sullivan got into it with Clancy's lawyer, Kevin Reddington, who wants the one presumed holdout juror replaced. The judge already refused to do that, as Reddington insists that juror is not following the law.
20: I would ask that you specifically direct their attention to proof beyond a reasonable doubt and re-instruct them on that forcefully.
24: I think I did that yesterday, didn't I?
25: Yes.
20: You did it yesterday. You did it soft. You didn't do it forcefully. And I'm asking that you do it forcefully.
24: What do you want me to do?
20: I want you to tell
24: get a brass band? I read the instruction.
2: The jury is considering murder or manslaughter or the Clancy insanity defense in the killing of her three children. There was a hiring surge in August.
26: There were 162,000 new jobs created last month, more than triple expectations. The unemployment rate held at 4.1%. New jobs were created in manufacturing, construction, education, and government. July employment was initially reported as a decline. It's been revised to creation of 21,000 jobs.
2: That's Fox's Ginny Cazzola. President Trump just reacted on Truth Social, posting the jobs number is great, and you haven't seen anything yet. But the Iran conflict keeps costing us at the gas pump, hitting trucking and farming hardest. Diesel hit a record high today, $5.85 per gallon, and AAA's national average for regular is $4.14. That's higher than any Labor Day weekend ever.
27: The vice president said that the end of this conflict with Iran basically depends on Iran, that they simply have to stop firing on commercial ships in the Strait of Hormuz.
2: Fox's Steve Harrigan in Tel Aviv also reports things are worse in Iran, with even bigger inflation and fuel shortages. 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
2: There is a mixed reaction on Wall Street to the much better than expected jobs report. The Dow is down 222 points amid some concern the Federal Reserve may be more inclined to implement an interest rate hike this month. The S&P 500 is down 12 points, but the Nasdaq is gaining 18. As for that rate hike talk, President Trump, in that Truth post I mentioned a short time ago about the jobs report, called on the Fed to get smart and lower interest rates, or he wrote he'll stop trading with countries with which we have a deficit, calling it better than tariffs. We mentioned the high gas prices and diesel's record, but oil is down this morning more than 2%, bringing WTI back under $89 a barrel. And when it comes to the rise in the Iran conflict, the director of the National Economic Council, Kevin Hassett, just told Fox from the White House,
30: I get an update every morning about how much oil is making it through the straits, how much oil is going. The Saudis have lifted the amount of oil going through their pipeline that goes to the Red Sea. And so we're getting updates every day and thinking of everything we could do to make prices lower at the pump.
2: A lot of Americans are traveling for the Labor Day weekend. Most will drive, paying those higher pump prices. As for those taking flight, Fox Business's Madison Scarpino is at the Dallas-Fort Worth Airport in Texas.
4: It's going to be a busy day here at the DFW Airport, which this alone, this place is expecting 1.4 million travelers to head out of this town this weekend. And that's part of the more than 17 million travelers the TSA expects to screen at airports all across the country. We're expecting another peak travel day today. Despite the rising costs, AAA says flights to top domestic destinations are up nearly 20% from last year.
2: It is a big weekend of college football kicking off the season. Last night, the University of Massachusetts, which didn't win at all last season, started this year with an upset victory. UMass stunned heavily favored Rutgers 37-21, snapping a 16-game losing streak. I'm Dave Anthony.
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0: Hi, y'all. Welcome to the Moogaphone Show. It is Friday. Great to have you with us. 844-766-6607 is the number. It's the Matthew James Tax Pro Hotline. Great to have you with us. As we rock and roll, a lot to cover today. Looking forward to it. By the way, Billy Nungesser will join us after Tim Metcalf comes in at 10:32. Talking about what's going on with tourism. He's got some comments on SpaceX and some other stuff. We'll visit with him coming out of the 10:30 break. Metcalf right before him. So hold on, folks. I got a guest on today. I've had him on before. It's been a little while. A few weeks anyway. All the wreck cases, stage wreck cases, a murder that went down, and a jury decided on a few things yesterday. Laura Rodrigue joins us, former city prosecutor. Hey, Laura, how you doing?
1: I'm doing well. How are you?
0: I'm doing good, Laura, doing good. So let's talk about we can talk about the good, the bad, and the ugly. So what happened yesterday? First of all, set it up what the trial was for, and then...
1: This is the second trial out of New Orleans, and many people have been watching this saga unfold with a staged accident in New Orleans. So what we had were a series of lawyers and separate law firms were indicted, and now most of them have been convicted of staging accidents. So they were paying people to intentionally crash into 18-wheelers. And then they would send them to doctors, and there was sort of an agreement with the doctors that they would do extra procedures and things to run up medical bills, and then they would take the cases to court and settle for large, you know, several hundred thousand dollar amounts, sometimes even over $1 million in these cases. So eventually, really it was the trucking companies and the lawyers representing the trucking companies who eventually put together information and brought it over to the federal government. They started to see a pattern. They said, look, this is so obvious now that we can't turn a blind eye to this. It's the same people getting into car accidents at the same intersections in New Orleans over and over and over, same doctors, same lawyers, and they started to say, look, it's very obvious what's happening here. And eventually, after a while, the feds picked it up and they indicted. So we had one trial already. The lawyers in that case were convicted. They're going to be facing significant jail time in those cases for staging the accidents. This particular trial was the second one where a lawyer and another person were charged with having a witness in the staged accidents murdered. Wow. And so it was very, very shocking to people that there would be, that lawyers in particular would have a witness killed so that the witness could not admit on the witness stand that he was staging accidents for the lawyers. And so that trial wrapped up yesterday. We had one of the longest deliberations we've seen in federal court in a long time. It was days and days and days of deliberations, and the judge kept sending them back and sending them back. And finally, the jury was not able to reach a verdict on the murder count. And, you know, what's interesting about it is the evidence seemed to be clear that the witness was set up to be murdered in order to avoid testifying. Doesn't seem to be really any doubt about that.
0: Okay, can I stop you right there? Okay, and let me bring this in the fro. So like O.J. Simpson, everybody knew what happened, but and that's what's surprising you and everybody else. And by the way, I believe you're innocent until you're proven guilty. No doubt. You got to have jail. Right. I get all that. But you're telling me that the evidence against O.J. Simpson was 1,000% full. Everybody knew it was. Are you telling me it's similar to that in the fact that the evidence was there to convict him?
1: Yeah, look, anybody who kind of was getting a bird's eye view of this case could see that the evidence was there that this man was murdered in order to avoid having him take the stand. The jury got hung up on who was the trigger man, whether it was the guy on trial or whether it was somebody else who had flipped and was testifying for the government. And so they weren't convinced. And look, this is how murder cases in the city typically go. Your witnesses aren't going to be choir boys. You know, you don't go pick them up from church and bring them into court. They're not the ones witnessing murders and participating in murders. So it looks like the jury got hung up on which one was the trigger man. You know, to me, as a former prosecutor, that makes me a little upset, because if both of them participated, if both of them planned it, then it really doesn't matter which one pulled the trigger. They're both guilty of murder.
0: Yes. Yeah, I was going to say.
1: Yeah, and that's how the law works.
0: Yeah, I'm listening to you. I'm going, right when you said it, I said, they're both guilty. I mean, I can't help you kill somebody, and then the jury's debating which one of us is guilty.
1: Correct.
0: We
1: don't have to both put our finger on the trigger, right? I mean, we planned it, and there was evidence that they were meeting the days leading up to the murder, that they had purchased what we call burner phones, phones you can throw away. Yeah. All of that is, according to the reporting, was all testimony that came out in the trial, but the jury wasn't convinced which one was the actual trigger man and which one was lying. And so they hung on that count. So it seems like there were some people back there who were saying, I think he's guilty. And some were saying, I think it was the other guy who pulled the trigger, so I don't want to give him the murder charge. So that's what it appears where it landed. It's disappointing that the jury, and I don't know, you know, how the arguments exactly were made by the prosecution, but that it should be explained to the jurors that they're both guilty. But so, you know, this case will have to be retried. A retrial is never as good as the first round. You always kind of want to get them on the first round, but it appears they will move forward and retry the case if they can't resolve it with a plea. But a somewhat disappointing verdict here and a very, very disturbing set of facts coming out of New Orleans.
0: Well, let me ask you a question, because I wanted to go into the retrial. When you retry, I'm just going by what you said now about apparently somebody was in there saying, I think the other guy, I think this one was. Do you have to approach the trial differently somewhat so you don't have that kind of a verdict? You will have a different jury. So,
1: well, they should
0: what kind of angle do you take from that, knowing what you know? Well, how would you rephrase the deal? Do you go for both of them? I mean, how does that work in a retrial?
1: You know, in a retrial, you really need to address the issues that you think the jury wasn't comfortable with. Mm-hmm. So you need to go back and say, okay, what testimony or what legal explanation did we give them that they maybe didn't understand this concept? Or what testimony do we need to tighten up and say, look, you didn't make this clear on the witness stand. You need to articulate exactly what happened in detail and those sorts of things. But, you know, it's never easy to go the second round because both sides have sort of seen each other play their hand. So you're preparing now for defenses. Each side is preparing, trying to think of something stronger and better to present the second time around. And so, you know, it's never easy to go. It's like, you know, you play a great sports game and then somebody says, okay, we didn't get a victory, recreate it. You know, it's just, it never kind of plays out the same way. So it'll be interesting to see.
0: You don't sound like you feel as confident the second time as you did this time. By what you're saying.
1: Yeah. No, you're right. Look, that's my history as a prosecutor. As a prosecutor, you don't want to go in and try to recreate this round two. It doesn't always mean you're not going to win, because a lot of times you do. It's just never, you just don't like to have to do that.
0: You got a totally different jury pool that you got to pick from too, huh?
1: Oh, yes. Yeah. Now, that could be beneficial. You don't know. You know, maybe you had some funny people on there who you need to do a little better in jury selection and see, you know, some people are not able to follow the law properly and that sort of stuff. And that's that's always sort of an unknown when you go in there. You do your best, but you got about 20 minutes to look at somebody and try to decide if you think they'll be able to follow the law and they'll be able to convict. And so believe me, I've done it long enough where people will surprise you at the end of the day. You never know what they're thinking.
0: I was going to ask you, how hard and important is jury selection when you're an attorney? It's got to be the most important thing you actually do before the trial.
1: Oh, sure. And people spend thousands and thousands of dollars on the civil side preparing, trying to figure out what they can know about the jurors. They'll bring people into court to start kind of looking up who they are. I mean, I remember as a young prosecutor, before we had phones where we could try to see if somebody had social media, we were looking at everything from if they were carrying a book, what kind of shoes, you'd try to find anything you could to determine something that might give you a hint. And so that is the most crucial part of the case is the jury selection.
0: Yeah, I've only sat in the jury selection one time for a couple of days, but they actually I don't know. You pick in a jury and then the case gets settled. So I was let go. But I always thought it was funny. So if I was in, you don't, and you don't know as a, when you're sitting to be selected as a juror, you don't know really what the case is about.
1: You can try to guess that.
0: But what I would do if you said, Mr. Griffin, how you doing? I'm going to go, the only thing I'm going to tell you is guilty, guilty, guilty.
1: Yeah, I know.
0: So you're either going to like me or hate me.
1: Yeah, and you'll get people like that. Believe me, you know, I'd have people say that sometimes the judge will say, look, as this person sits here today, do you think they did something wrong just because they're here? And you'd have a lot of people raise their hands. Well, yeah, we wouldn't be here if not. So the judge will, you know, sort of try to instruct them and talk them through that they're innocent.
0: Will an attorney try to ask a question like that just to see, especially if I'm on the side of fighting for somebody to be not guilty? Would they throw a question out there in general or to people to see if they'll respond to it? Or can they not do that?
1: Sure.
0: Can they not do that because the judge won't allow it?
1: No, the attorneys will definitely try to get jurors to say things that will get them stricken. So, you know, a lawyer gets a certain amount of cuts on their own, but they got to save those and use them sparingly. If you got somebody that you think is going to be terrible, you want to ask certain questions where the judge will say, I have to remove this person because it appears they cannot be fair. For instance, somebody might say, look, my brother was arrested, so therefore I hate all police. No matter what they say, I'll never believe them. And so, you know, the court would have to strike that person.
0: No, I get it. Look, can you got a few more minutes?
1: Yeah, sure.
0: Let me come back just to kind of get an idea of what happens the next round.
1: Yeah.
0: My name is Laura Rodriguez, former city prosecutor in New Orleans, who is an attorney. We'll take a break. Be right back. You're listening to the Moon Griffon Show.

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12: Hi, hello. Welcome back. It is the Matthew James Tax Pro Hotline. Of course, you can be part of the Moon Griffon Show in many ways. You can email me, moon@moongriffon.com. Laura Roderick, our attorney. I ought to call our attorney now. She's been on here enough as an attorney. So, Laura, let's finalize this. So when you have something like this, I noticed that they had a lot of convictions in this thing, too. Now, first of all, let's talk about the convictions. Is that going to put them behind bars a lot of years? Is convictions they're going to pay fines? Yeah. So talk about that first, because I know they did a conviction, but they didn't do a ruling on how long they got to go to jail or fines and all that stuff. So what do you think they'll get from the conviction stuff dealing with all this craziness?
13: Yeah, I think that's a good point to make that, you know, I think there was disappointment that the jury couldn't reach a verdict on the murder charge, but these people, where the jury could not reach a verdict on the murder charge, these people have already been convicted of wire fraud, of staging accidents, so they're not going anywhere. They were remanded back into prison. The case will be retried, and they will still serve significant time in jail. So one of them is the one on fraud is looking at a potential like 60 years, something like that. And I don't think we'll see much mercy. The original group who was convicted have not been sentenced. I think we'll see double-digit years on them, too. I think hopefully we'll see something around 20 to 40 years on them as well. So there is good news that comes out of this. And I think the trucking companies, you know, for them, they for so long they have watched this and they have known about it and have been sort of defenseless. And not that they're, you know, insurance companies shouldn't have been settling any of these. So I think we should say that. But for the fact that they finally got something to the front here, got the public aware of it, it really has shifted a narrative. There is a lot of pressure now to discipline these doctors. So it is the most significant thing we have seen in terms of publicity on the car accident type arena in Louisiana in a very long time.
12: Yeah,
13: I think that is good.
12: I didn't want to miss the fact that, yes, the murder charge and got a retrial. I didn't want to miss the fact that these people have gotten in trouble. How many of them total? What's the range of number of people that were involved in this that are really going to do some time in prison?
13: So lawyers, in terms of lawyers, there are four lawyers. In terms of the people who were staging accidents, so these are just your lay people who were agreeing to ram into the 18-wheelers or have their family members ram in or, you know, setting up the crashers, as they call them, you're talking about a much larger number there, 15, 20 or so have already pled guilty to being involved in this large ring of the conspiracy, sort of, to get the people involved, to stage. Some of them were just in charge of recruiting people, saying, all right, I got two guys now, they're going to hit the intersection here. So it really was, and it took, you know, over the course of 10 years total from the moment it started to get to convictions, of just getting all of this together, getting information, getting people to plead guilty, to flip on the lawyers. Mm-hmm. The lawyers were sort of the last straw because they were not going to cooperate until the bitter end. They had a lot to lose there. They lose their licenses, their livelihood. I think on the last show we talked about, you know, one of them's house is up for auction now. They're out. You know, it's over for them now, thankfully. Now, they were living a very, very wealthy lifestyle for a very long time. But so it took a while to get to those lawyers. They've been convicted now. They will not get out of jail for very, very significant time. So, we have a lot of people who were taken down. And, you know, one of the things that I think we're seeing some improvements that the trucking industry is seeing improvements in a lot of things where technology has helped them in this arena with our litigious in the nature of everybody suing everybody over every little car accident. Technology and those cameras and those trucks has been a lifesaver for them in these lawsuits.
12: That's great. I wish we could do something about the insurance rates, but that's another story.
13: Right.
12: That's another story. So last thing, on a retrial, does this take 6 months to a year? Is that another problem? It drags out before they have a retrial. It's going to take forever to get to the retrial. Is that another problem why it's so tough to gin back up everything?
13: Yeah, they're going to set, I think at the end of court yesterday, they picked a date in order to pick the new date for the trial. Now, you don't have a lot of delay in terms of, oh, we still got to get these motions done or this discovery, because all that's done. You know, you're just ready to literally call up a new jury and start over. So the trial should be set within the next 6 months. I can't imagine why it wouldn't be. But any delay is people lose interest. They don't want to participate. They're nervous. They testified in a murder trial and the guy wasn't convicted. Should I do it again? You know, so you have to deal with all those sorts of things. But we should not see this take more than 6 months to get to a new trial.
12: The reason why I say that is I know, like with Dr. Fauci, since it's been 6 years, that's old news. Don't go back. And that's what happens. People want to move on. So that's why I said that. Laura Rodriguez, always a pleasure. Thank you so much. God bless, and we appreciate you.
13: Thank you. Have a good weekend.
12: Yes, ma'am. You too. All right, we got to take a break. Bye-bye. Go to Moon Griffon Show right after this.

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1: Louisiana Radio Network, I'm Andrew Greenstein. Baton Rouge Judge William Jordan sides with 44 athletes, including LSU commits Daquan Wright and Xavion Harris, in granting a fifth season of eligibility. Now, even though LSU was not a defendant, one attorney for the plaintiff said he would ask the court to hold LSU in contempt if it does not add them to the roster. Another attorney for the plaintiffs, Tony Clayton, says he requested LSU to be enjoined.
2: I asked that they be brought on so the SEC would not force them to act in concert with the way Mr. Sankey has just totally disrespected the courts of the state of Louisiana.
1: Now, during testimony yesterday, the SEC filed a federal lawsuit against LSU, Coach Lane Kiffin, and others, alleging that they waged a coordinated campaign to recruit former NFL players. Tiger Rag editor Glenn Gilbo says SEC presidents have even considered suspending or expelling LSU from the conference.
3: That would be really stupid, and I think that's a threat, but considering that they just sued LSU, I guess they would be reckless enough to do that as well.
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14: Hi, hello. Welcome back. It is the Moon Griffon Show. A beautiful Friday. Hope you have a great weekend. Matthew James, Tax Pro Hotline, 844-766-6607. John Blanchett, my good friend John Blanchett, Matthew James. Of course, it's Friday night. Football started here. You know, I was looking, Park, I don't know if you saw it, but like I look at Alabama, Texas, some of these places started 2 weeks before us. I never have understood that. Maybe they play more games. It was kind of odd to see everybody playing games in the South. But us, and this weekend, started last night, today, high school football. And, of course, the big college game day is going to be at LSU tomorrow. All our local universities all playing this football season. Everybody's excited about it. It's about right. I don't go to a lot of LSU games. I used to. And I'm finally going to go to one. I'm going to do something I ain't done since I've been your age, go all day. 60% chance of rain. I'm laughing because I'm going. Look, it's no cut on the atmosphere. It's going to be phenomenal. I hope I see a million people out there. But to sit there and know that I'm going to go and have to fight the rain off and on, I'm not too excited about that. Now, when the game starts, I'm going to be sitting in a nice area. I ain't going to get wet. But how wet do you get before you get to that point? I just can't believe I'm picking the day of rain. I don't know if y'all saw this or not, but I was excited about it. Let me take this off, Park. I don't need that on. I need it on when I produce my own program, when you're not here because you're going to school. Who ever heard of that? Mr. Moon Griffon show to go take a class. Get real. You're getting a lesson right here every day. You're going to get more from me than y'all from school. Let you pick in the school. Massive job blowout. U.S. economy added 162,000 jobs in August. U.S. economy added 162,000 jobs in August. Unemployment rate held steady at 4.1. Economists had respected only 55,000 jobs, 162,000. By the way, they revised the July estimates by 44,000 from a loss of 23,000 to a gain of 21,000. You know, I'd done the program of Bongino's old program, Mr. Vince Show. And I got into it with these liberals, and the job numbers came out. Well, the next day I was back here, the job numbers came out, and these people that followed the show from a distance, ripping my head off about the job numbers. And there's always a revision. I remember Joe Biden used to be up, and they always got revision down. The private sector added 127,000 jobs in August, far more than the 53,000 expected. The prior month gain was 31,000, revived up to 71,000. Private sector, I love to see. Manufacturing payrolls rose by 16,000 above the 5,000 estimate. Construction jobs added 22,000 following an 18,000 gain in July. Construction has been increasingly in demand thanks to data centers building spree. Federal government payrolls contracted by 5,000 jobs. That's a good thing. Continuing an ongoing trend of government shrinking under President Donald Trump. That is a good thing. State government jobs shrank by 10,000. Local public education payrolls expanded by 41,000. Another local government payrolls rose by 8,200. That shouldn't be where jobs are being. I'm just telling y'all, it should never go up. We got plenty of government jobs to do everything we need to do for the next, 2,000 years. Did not cut a government job. I did not cut a government worker. I got some very good friends and a lot of people I know that work in government. Love them to death. And it's just amazing that these numbers were so much better. Now, you're not going to see that. You're not going to see that with the national media because that's not what they do. You know, they just don't do it that way. They're just not going to write about anything that's positive that has Donald Trump's name around. Oh, by the way, Psycho Bill was in the news. Let me find this real quick. I didn't have it at the top. I put it at the bottom of the... Here it is. So I put it at the bottom. I knew where it was. Psycho Bill appears and would... It was a mistake to go to war on Iran. Now, I'm not sure about that yet. I don't know what I think on Iran, but Bill Cassidy has September, October, November, December, and Bill, boy, he's gone. He's out. He's done. He's been voted out by the people. He was thrown out. So I think what he's doing, I think what Bill's trying to do is get as many shots as he can on Donald Trump as he can. It appears it was a mistake to go to war in Iran to begin with, and we haven't accomplished the desired objectives. He also stated that the current economic blockade appears to be the best approach without putting troops on the ground in the country. It's a bad situation, but we have to make the best of it. Now, we're not putting troops over there, folks. We're not putting a bunch of troops over there. It appears it was a mistake to go to war in the first place. I'll just say that objective has not been attained yet, Bill, yet. And I'll keep reading stuff that Iran's about to give it all up. I'm going to see what I'm reading to see if it's right. But that said, economic blockade that we're placing now seems to be the best bet without going to boots on the ground. It's a tough situation, bad situation, but we have to make the best of it now. Cassidy's going to get his shots in. We're going to find out one day real sooner than you think about the war in Iran. Iran has been a problem. It's been a problem for a long time, and no president ever addressed it, none ever. Trump decided to address it. Some people think the timing was bad. Some people think the timing was bad. Because the only people that think the timing was bad in Iran, politicians. Politicians that are out there trying to sell people on how great of a job they're doing, and you got to vote for me because I'm your best opportunity. And a lot of these people, including Cassidy, have run up all this massive debt. And they want to tell you how good they are. Make sure you vote for them. Of course, in Cassidy's case, he got 24 whopping percent in the Republican primary. 76% voted against an incumbent senator, which never happens. Unless you were Bill Cassidy, who beat his own self. I'm not saying he didn't, because he did. But we're going to see if it was a mistake to go to Iran. Because everybody's basing this on the politicians. And the media, who hates Trump, hates the Constitution, hates Jesus Christ, hates everybody. Okay, loves the Democrat socialists. I don't know if that was the right or wrong thing to do. The other thing people are basing it on is gas prices. Okay? They still not as high as they got when Joe Biden was president. But nobody remembers that. When the prices shot up under Joe Biden. I'm not going to base my whole life on gas prices, you know? I got to pay them just like you do. I don't want to pay high prices. I'd love to pay $2.50, $3 a deal. But, energy, let me tell you something. It's always about oil. Almost every war and everything we've been fighting way back has always seems to be about oil. And because all is money, all is power, all is freedom, all is energy. You can't build anything without oil, nothing. You can't build a boat, car, truck, tractor. We can't eat none of that stuff without oil. You can't buy clothes. You can't build manufacturing jobs, nothing. So the free flow of oil is still going to be important to America, especially because, we are the country that moves around and does things. Also, we need to get back to where food don't cost so much money. Food is not I'm not going to say for poor people, but for most middle-class people and up, we never thought about how much food cost. Food was always so inexpensive to go feed a family. You could feed a family of five for $6, $7, buying everything local and cook it yourself. And the reason the prices are high is because all the spending going on in Washington, and then energy costs more. And I'm not saying we ought to be, we ought to have energy that's cheap energy. I don't. Affordable energy is what we want to do. People can afford it. And then food prices wouldn't be skyrocketing. Food and energy, I've said it, folks, for 10 years on this program. Food and energy, food and energy, food and energy. Go hand in hand. We got affordable energy. We got affordable food. We can do everything we need to do in America. We can feed an army, a military. People can feed their families. You can go to work. You can fly all over the country. You can drive all over your state and the country and your area. And everything is moving when you got affordable. I said affordable because all prices have got to be at a certain price for people to be able to make money with it. So that's real simple. But when they're affordable, our food prices are affordable. You know? I mean, I went and looked at I don't know what me and my bride were buying, but before COVID, we're buying chuck roast for $8, $9. I mean, you go buy a chicken. Man, what was a chicken? $3? You go buy a chicken at $9, $10. That's pricing people out of eating. So you, what you got to do, so Iran and all that stuff, they drive the prices up and all that stuff. We got away from energy drilling under Joe Biden, Barack Obama. Here comes Trump trying to make it better, and he's definitely trying to make it better. And there's a problem in Iran. It's always been a problem. So let's see if Psycho Bill is right. We'll see if Psycho. I'm not saying he's not. I'm just saying he's sticking his mouth out there trying to pop Trump. Let's take a break. 844-766-6607. It is the Matthew James Tax Pro Hotline. Take a break. Come back.

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2: 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What a day. 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Hey, you know, you hear me brag about my friends at FMOL Health. They do such a great job. I didn't talk about this last time, but, you know, y'all all know about Maddie, and we went through and a great FMOL Health, just the communication, the job they did with her, it really saved her life by the grace of God. And me and my bride was so thankful that we took her, first of all, to FMOL Health, which was the emergency room in Scott, Louisiana. And then, of course, we got shipped to the emergency room and then the hospital at Lady of Lourdes. And we did this 2 years ago, and ended up staying a week, and she was on a vent. I mean, and thank the Lord Jesus, she's still living, but thank them too, because we were at the right hospital at the right time. And I can never be thankful enough to FMOL Health. You know, but since then, I've told people have asked me about Maddie, where she went. And I've heard other stories similar to ours, and people going, man, we had this emergency, we had this. And all they do is brag about the FMOL Health. They just brag about it. And I'm going, you know, we went to the right place. I love these people. I was born in Lady of the Lake, we were used St. Francis, but I lived in

room for many, many years. And then, of course, later, Lord's Hospital was just, it's just been phenomenal. These people know what they're doing. And I'm just thankful. We were in a hospital. I didn't say this, but we had a little accident at the house a few weeks ago. And it had to do with stairs. And Maddie ended up with about 9 stitches. And, man, once again, we back in the emergency room. But, man, they fixed her up, took care of her, did the scan and stuff they needed to do once again. Of course, they know us now. they know us really well. But it's okay. I'm more glad I know them than they know me. Because I know if I had need care, real care, FMOL Health is the one you need to know. I'm not cutting any other health center. There may be some great ones out there. They're the best. And I know them since I was born in this world. I've been to every one of their facilities, and they're just wonderful. And I can't thank them enough. So if you're looking for the right health care and the right doctors, you need to go online, check them out, FMOL Healthcare. They just know what they're doing, and they're really professional. I'm just telling you, I love what they did for our family. We feel like we owe, by the grace of God, we owe them for everything, and we do. We really appreciate it. All right, so everybody's talking about economic development. I'm excited about this. And of course, the greatest industry in the world is the oil and gas industry. And, look, I fight with them with CCS, but I still think they're the greatest industry in the world. And Louisiana position is key gateway for Venezuelan crude. Have y'all seen this? Louisiana could emerge. Here we go again. Because of what we are in the oil and gas industry. It makes the getting rid of these lawsuits against oil and gas industry, the people we ought to demand, that Carmouche and them quit our lawsuits. Our state ought to get out of lawsuit business with oil and gas companies. This is crazy what we've done to this company because our state and a couple of these attorneys, Carmouche and them, will want to pop and beat up the oil and gas industry. This is crazy. Louisiana could emerge as one of the biggest domestic beneficiaries of the U.S.-backed expansion of Venezuelan oil industry, with refineries designed to process the country's heavy crude and infrastructure capable of receiving massive oil tankers offshore. Folks, we're sitting on a gold mine, but we're suing the companies. Now, I'm telling y'all, these parishes ought to back out of this, and the state ought to run away from these damn oil suits. And I get mad every time I hear somebody say we need to settle. Settle nothing. You don't settle with these people. Trump administration is pushing to sharply increase Venezuela oil production, direct more toward the United States. U.S. Energy Secretary Chris Wright said Wednesday. The new investment could more than double Venezuela oil output over the next several years. Chevron, who we suing the hell out of. Is it Chevron? Exxon. Anyway, doesn't matter. We sued them too. Chevron separately announced plans to invest $7 billion in Venezuela's operation, roughly double the production. To 600,000 barrels a day. Well, who's going to benefit from it? Well, the state that's suing the hell out of oil companies. None of this makes sense. I don't know if my oil company buddies agree with me, but I think they do. None of this makes sense. We need to quit the lawsuits. You know, you're going to give SpaceX no liability, and SpaceX couldn't build one thing without the oil and gas industry. But, yeah, we're going to beat up the oil and gas industry. How stupid is this? But listen to this. But Louisiana has an advantage over all other states, even with the crazy lawsuits here. Much of Venezuela's crude is heavy and high in sulfur, requiring more sophisticated refinery equipment than lighter varieties of oil. They're coming for sophistication to Louisiana. We're the sophisticated ones. That's what they're saying, because it's what we do best. Why in the world do we let the state of Louisiana and the Carmouche and them sue the hell out the oil companies? Y'all tell me that. Makes no sense. Here we go with another opportunity. We're suing oil companies. Louisiana has the refineries capable to process the kind of heavy crude coming from Venezuela, making our state a natural beneficiary. Increased supply for the region, said Tommy Fauché, told us Center Square. As energy security remains top international concerns, the rest of the country will again be looking at Louisiana for leadership. Wow. When they come over, they go, yeah, we can do Louisiana. Why are you suing all oil companies? That's what we do here. We used to run business out of here. Folks, I'm telling y'all, our government needs to end the lawsuits today. Let's quit it.
We have an opportunity with all other stuff going on. We have an opportunity to do something nobody else can do. And instead of them saying, well, if nobody else can do it, then we don't have to quit the lawsuits. Yes, we do. Why don't we make, since we're supposed to be a friendlier business state, let's go all out. And the first thing we ought to do is get rid of these damn lawsuits that are hurting the oil and gas industry. Louisiana had 15 operating refineries at the beginning of 26 with combined crude oil distillation capacity of roughly 3 million barrels per day, according to U.S. Energy Information. U.S. refineries are interchangeable. Facilities are built around particular mixes of crude. U.S. production dominated by light oil. Folks, this is an opportunity. Louisiana also has something other most states do not, an offshore crude terminal specifically built to handle tankers too large to enter the ports. Guess what? Get rid of the suits. Come on, state of Louisiana. This is an opportunity to shine. It's an opportunity to not be a fool. Let's not be foolish about this stuff. We need to quit the lawsuits now. Look, they're looking at us. They're calling us geniuses just about. I'm going, wow, where'd they get that from? But look, it was something we should have never, but lawsuits have run these companies out of here. They're destroying everything. These damn trial lawyers, I'm talking about the TV ones and Carmouche and them, they're destroying us. They're hurting us. Yet, here we go. They're turning to look to us to do something, which would be money, which would be business, which would be jobs. But no, we're going to sue all companies. And they can't build SpaceX without all companies. And Meta wouldn't have one piece of dirt turned without all companies. And none of these other projects and the steel mill over in Ascension Parish, none of that's built without all companies. And what is Louisiana doing? We're suing the hell out of them. That's really smart. Some brainiacs we got here suing the oil companies. And let me tell you something. Oil companies ought to never settle with the people. Ever. Ever settle with them. Because that's what they want. They want everybody to settle. Don't settle. That's my whole take on that, Parker. Say, Parker, you would have been in class. You'd have missed all that. All right, we got to take a break. We'll be back. More to come on the Moon Griffon Show.

Hey, y'all. Welcome back. It is the Moon for Fun Show. Hope you have a great day. I know you have a great weekend. You watching football this week? You going to be switching games or you going to a game? Oh, you going to do the UL deal? Oh, next week, you're really going to have fun. They're going to play at USC. I think kickoff is 10 o'clock. You young. That game ain't going to be over at 1 o'clock in the morning. Woo! They may show that on TV, but they won't catch me much. I mean, there ain't no way I'm staying. I won't stay up there. If I had to stay up that late, when my daughter got sick, that was different. But if I don't have to, I won't do that anymore. When I was your age, I could do it. It wasn't a problem. Still get up early. But them days, I hope, are gone. At late, I don't mind the early stuff, but the late night stuff, woo, I can only make that. 844-766-6607, Matthew James, Tax Pro Hotline, if you'd like to be part of the program. One of the things that I'm getting to, you know, people, I remember Bel Edwards, they were making these bills and writing these laws against the trans stuff, and Edwards and them with all Bel Edwards and all, and the Democrats go, y'all making laws on something that ain't even happening here. Remember that? Everything's here if it's in California and everywhere else. And so, you know, I want to give y'all something real quick, and I want to go back to this article because there was a few other things on this Venezuela all. So they had the big meeting with the Honda permit hearing Tuesday night. And there's a lot of people that attended that. And I'm not going to get into the meeting, pro-con and all that. But one of the things I wanted to point out, that was pointed out to me, was, and they sent me a picture of, there were several people in the audience, young people. This is in Louisiana. And I went, I'm going to California and New York. This is right here in good old Louisiana, heart of a red state. I wonder why they use the red shirt. That's beside the point. And on the back of the shirt, I'm looking at it. Excuse me. I'm looking at it right now. Several people in the audience, and they were the ones riling up the crowd because that's what you do. You ready? This is in Louisiana. Socialism is the future. Young person, young lady. You know, brain, not many brain cells in that brain. Socialism is the future. Socialism is not a future for anybody. Socialism is devastating. They may as well put devastation in the future. They may as well put decaying for the future. They may as well put we are done for the future. Socialism. These people ran these red shirts, and they were trying to get the crowd riled up. So when somebody says, hey, Moon, that's happening in New York, I want to be reminded, as my friend reminds me, in the legislature last year, which was this year, this legislative session, which ended in June, May or June, whatever, they passed two bills. One was to study and one was to finance government-run grocery stores. And the state legislature passed through by Republicans. In a two-thirds House and the Senate, Jeff Landry had to veto one of them. It passed the House and the Senate. Now, there's no more socialism than that. And some average, what's wrong with that? Our prices would be cheaper. Just no brain power there when you think like that. But these people were weighing socialism is the future at a meeting in Louisiana. What was that? In Ascension Parish. I think it was in Donaldsonville. A meeting on this plant, this Honda plant. You got people walking around, stirring people up. Socialism is our future, and that's in Louisiana. I'm not talking about California, and I'm not talking about New York. I'm talking about Louisiana. And so when I used to hear Bella was away, and these Democrats say, y'all trying to make laws on stuff that ain't happening here. Nobody, no little kids getting their penis cut off. We don't need them. Nobody, no boys in girls' bathrooms. We ain't having that problem here. It's here. Just because it hadn't reared its ugly head, it's here. Look, socialism, it's not here. Yeah, at a meeting in Louisiana. So, I wanted to pull up one other thing. So, Louisiana offshore port loop sits about 18 nautical miles offshore and load and unload some of the world's largest tankers. Okay, according to Lewis Gerbich,
Director of Louisiana's Offshore Terminal Authority, many of the oil tankers come from Venezuela, couldn't get anywhere near the Mississippi River. New Orleans fully loaded because the waters are too shallow. Tanker pulls up too, connects to one of the buoys and begins transferring crude. They can handle both imports and exports, different types of crude, including light and heavy crude. No other state can currently operates in similar offshore terminals, leaving Loop as the premier destination for incoming Venezuela oil. Potential economic effect would not necessarily stop at refineries. Traditional oil service ports, including Port Fouchon, Port Iberia, or Port Morgan City, could benefit indirectly if expanded Venezuela products production creates additional offshore marine work in the Caribbean. So, folks, we're sitting on a gold mine. We're sitting on a gold mine, and yet our state is suing oil companies, which makes no sense. I mean, it makes no sense at all. And for Louisiana, the state already has the refineries, the storage pipelines, and offshore terminals needed to run unusually heavily crude into usable fuels, infrastructure, and could become more valuable as Venezuela production returns to the world market. Hey, folks, we're sitting on a gold mine and we're suing the companies that are gold mines. We got a state of Louisiana suing these companies. This makes no sense. This is stupid to no end. And why are we still doing it? We got 42 more coastal cases. And yet you got Venezuela getting ready to hand us a gold mine to go along with everything else we're doing. And we're suing all companies. And I'm telling you, every time I see somebody settle with one of these big-time trial lawyers, I just get so mad. By the way, I'm not against a trial lawyer. Some of my best friends are trial lawyers. I go to camps with trial lawyers and go fishing with them, okay? Not the TV ones. I'm not going with them. Not the TV trial lawyers. Somebody else can do that. I don't care how much money they put in your pocket. I'm talking about regular guys who just playing by the rules, love them to death. And I need one. I sure need one. But the lawsuits have to stop, folks. We're sitting here. If the AI and the Meta and the SpaceX and the Honda Steel plant is all big-time economic development jobs and they're all going to do what they said, why not add this to the mix? Drop the lawsuits. I've been told by people in the oil and gas industry, if the state wanted to drop the lawsuits, they could drop them today and it's over. Now look. As y'all know, me and Governor Landry friends with Liz and them, pulling for them. I want them to do well. They are the ones that need to lead the charge to drop this and tell their friends, look, we're dropping this. This needs to be dropped, not settled. They keep talking, well, we get some settlement. No. Well, you know what settlement means? The trial lawyer and Carmouche and some of these other people, let me say other people as well, they go get some money for all their trouble when it's not their, they caused the dang trouble. They're the ones caused all the problems with oil and gas. They're the ones caused these oil companies to leave. We got sent on a gold mine. Venezuela's going to do this with us because we're the only ones can do it in the whole country. Proving my point. We do a really good job in the things we do a good job in, and then we got the trial lawyers suing the hell out of them. Let me tell you something. Tim Metcalf might get mad at me. But these son of a guns could find a way to sue everybody that makes pizza and get a lot of money out of them. They would do it. And they wouldn't even bat an eye. They'd sue every seafood place in the world, and they'd sue the hell out of them. They wouldn't care because they don't care how they get their money. We're sitting on a gold mine, and I just shared it with you with Venezuela. And I just shared what they're saying. This is a national article. They got Louisiana positioned as the key gateway for the Venezuela crude. We're the only ones can do what they need done. We got all the ports to do it. It'll help major ports, it'll help business, help job, help oil and gas industry, help the state of Louisiana, help families, yet we're suing the son of a guns to oblivion. And those suits could be dropped, and Jeff and him could drop it. And look, I'm not fussing, I'm getting mad. I'm telling you, they need to drop the lawsuits instead of trying to quit settling all this crap. Settle what? The attorneys are making money with the lawsuits already. And what they need to do is get away from this. Man, we got a chance to look big on the stage. God, can you imagine an investor going, let's see, Louisiana sitting on a gold mine. Louisiana, not Texas. They say Louisiana is the only one can do what we need done. And yet when you're looking at their own state is suing the hell out of all companies. Don Briggs sat in that chair. Tim's getting ready to sit in. And the late Don Briggs, Don ain't with us anymore.
And he said, I got two investors. They were coming from New York. They came in, and he visited with them about investing in oil and gas. Everybody knows Don Briggs from oil and gas. And Don sat right here on his radio program and said, billions of dollars of investment. This was in 2015 to 16. It must have been 15. Bill Edwards had one, unfortunately. 2016. And Don said, they're not going to come here. I said, why? He said, when they looked up and saw that the state of Louisiana was suing the very companies that makes this world great, not just Louisiana, he said, we're not investing here. So we'll go to Texas and the Dakotas. They appreciate it. Their government was not pursuing. And Bel Air was stood up and said, if you coastal people don't sue, you don't want to be part of it, we're going to sue for you. It's all about making money for a few trial lawyers, folks. That's all it is. But here we are with an opportunity to look really different, separate from all other states in a positive way. And there's them lawsuits out there. Folks, the people here are demanding lawsuits. The state, or if Carmucci didn't want to pursue it, that's their business. They can do whatever the hell they want to do. But if the state wasn't involved in it, it makes him look and everybody else look stupid for doing this. But with the state involved in it, it makes us look stupid because the state represents us. That's the government represents you and me. I mean, think about that. Got a goose over that laying a golden egg, and you say, you know what? I love to cook that goose in a gravy. He's laying golden eggs. It don't matter, you know, how good it tastes in a gravy. He's laying golden eggs. Don't matter. We're going to kill that goose. I'm going to bring it to Tim. Tim will put the damn thing on a pizza. He'll figure out a way to put it on a pizza. All right, we got to take a break. Tim Metcalf's in the house. When we get back from him, Billy Nungesser will join us. So we got an opportunity to talk to Billy a little bit about what's going on in the state. All that and more. Don't go the way you're listening to the Maneuver Phone.

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6: A man appeared at the pearly gates. St. Peter asked him, "Did you do anything extraordinary in life?" The man immediately replied, "Well, as a matter of fact, I did. I saw a group of thugs taunting a woman. I'd never been a tough guy before, but I decided that for once in my life, I'd stand up to those bullies. I told them in no uncertain terms that they better stop it or they'd have to deal with me. But my stern warning wasn't heeded, so I approached the leader of the gang, and I tried to twist his arm. He tossed me against a brick wall. Even though he was a lot stronger, I told him again to stop. St. Peter was greatly impressed. He said, "Good for you. And when did this happen?" The man answered, "About 2 minutes ago." Courage is a great thing to have. Without it, we'll never develop virtue, but it helps to have good judgment. We can't die on every hill. I'm Weldon Barres, and these are perceptions from First United Methodist Church in downtown Lake Charles.
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13: Hi, y'all. Welcome back. Moon Griffon Show to me. Wipe my mouth over here, boss. That food flying all over the place. Tim Metcalf's in the house. And, of course, Dino's Pizza, Prejean's, our good friends, football season. Everybody's rolling right now. I don't care if you're doing high school, game high school college, Cajun or whatever. They're rolling.
14: Got a high school game tonight at Cajun Field. Two New Orleans teams coming in.
13: Two New Orleans teams?
14: Yeah.
13: You got a doubleheader?
14: No, two teams, one game. Two teams.
13: But two teams from New Orleans are playing here?
14: Yeah. Yeah, like Neville and one, I don't know.
13: But Neville's Monroe.
14: Neville's Monroe. There's two high school powerhouses. Okay.
13: I wonder if they're playing somebody here. They're probably playing.
14: No, it's two out of state.
13: Metairie? Something out of Metairie? God, am I?
14: Yeah. Like Carr or so. I don't know. It's a big game, though. It's a big. Wow. You like high school football?
13: Oh, no, I didn't think about it. You know, I was in Monroe for so long. Neville's where I got my teeth on high school football. Neville Rustin used to be the teams. They only had full classification.
14: When they played,
13: dude, you better have known somebody to get in the stadium. Yeah. I knew the coaches.
14: Yeah. I guess that's why they're down in Katy Field.
13: I sneaked in the backside with one of the coaches. I was in sporting good business. And said, hey, man, just come around the side.
14: There's always a way, right?
13: Always a way. Oh, what you got today?
14: Well, it's a new month, so we've got the tsunami pizza. People have been asking for it. It's a pizza that looks and tastes like sushi. When you say that, though...
13: Talking to somebody going, boy, I don't know, because then I didn't hear eating it and smelling it and looking at it.
14: You got to eat it. I was skeptical. My son developed it, and I'm like, no. And I ate it. I'm like, wow, it's really good.
13: But the guy over that day was skeptical the first time you had it. He ate the box. He said, the heck with the pizza. Now he's eating the pizza.
14: Yeah. No, you got to try it.
13: It's really good.
14: Yep.
13: So you're going to have it the whole month of August. Mm-hmm. I mean, September. I keep forgetting the month.
14: Yep. And then we have the Boudin Queso. That's going to run for 2 months. On an LTO, and that's so good. Tearing it up. So
13: yeah, but you took some boudin and put it in the middle, and you take the queso and you mix it all up. How is that going to be bad?
14: I know, right. And then we made some boudin balls. I know a lot of people make boudin balls, but it's a little different. And we sticky them up. We put our jalapeno cane on it, a little ranch dressing, and we make a good boudin ball.
13: Stuff you put on that. You do that on your ribs? The same thing? Or is it different?
14: That's the jalapeno cane, and we started bottling it. Bottles are for sale in the restaurant, so.
13: Man, that's really good.
14: Yeah.
13: That's really good.
14: I made an apple pie a la mode and put that sauce on top. Moon.
13: You sure?
14: I'm telling you. I dare you. I brought you a bottle. Tell me what it doesn't work on. It works on steak. It works on chicken. It works on shrimp. It works. It works.
13: No, it works. I know, but everything you're doing, it works. And by the way, what's your... with your dip, your cheese dip and stuff. Talking about the chip. The chip's really good.
14: It's a flour tortilla chip, so not as crunchy as a corn tortilla, but it pairs really well with that queso. It's a little different. So.
13: Yeah, it's pretty crunchy.
14: Yeah. It's crunchy. We fry them fresh. You know, we don't pre-fry them, so it's not going to be stale.
13: So, that's the biggest thing you got to do is cut out enough of them to keep them.
14: Yeah, we cut them in advance. We cut them in advance, but we fry. I'm anal about product timing out, getting old. And that's why I like our boudin balls. You go to one of these other boudin shops and things probably been sitting in the cabinet for an hour, you know, and you buy it.
13: Y'all cooked off.
14: We cook stuff like that.
13: We
14: cook to order. Yeah, sometimes take a little longer. I apologize, but it's worth the wait, I promise you. So,
13: Good thing your waitress do a good job when they have something special like that and it's going to take some time. They say, hey, if you're going to order that, it's going to take a little bit longer. Right. And people got to sit down and realize.
14: Yeah, good ain't fast and fast ain't good sometimes.
13: Well, getting people out when you're real busy is good.
14: Oh yeah, we'll turn you out. It's not our waits. We're talking, you know, 15 minutes or so.
13: No, it's not. No, it's not that. But in a good restaurant, I'll stay real busy. You got a little wait time, but it's not a wait time. Like when I go eat, unless I'm in a rush, and sometimes you're in a rush, we like to go eat, and the reason we like to go eat is to relax. So when you want to relax, you're not sitting there trying to get out. I don't go. It's like fishing tournaments. Some of these guys has always been 3 o'clock. Now they want to weigh in at 1 and 2 because it's too damn hot. We out there to fish. I've never understood term. Oh, but it's getting too hot. Let's weigh in at 1 o'clock. So, what? Today's the day to go fishing.
14: Yeah.
13: If you got a fishing club, you're there to fish. You're not. They see how quick they can go home. We don't have it. That's the same thing with going to eat.
14: I only want to go back to land and drink a beer.
13: But if I want to eat, I want to go relax and talk to your bride or business
14: guy. That's why we have big restaurants and good atmosphere. You can relax and hang out. We're not fast food.
13: No, if you want that, then get in the fast food line at one of these fast food places and go and eat on the road.
14: Yeah, absolutely.
13: By the way, it's not going to be as good. 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
14: If you're into crab meat, come see us at Prejean. We have some specials. I'm going to bring them next week. They're amazing, man. That Karen Crow crab style.
13: Well, if it's anything they brought last time from that crab, it was unbelievable.
14: That corn and crab biz.
13: Oh, yeah.
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13: No, Karen brought it last time with the crab. It was unbelievable.
14: Yeah.
13: 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Anything you want to add?
14: No, come see me.
13: Okay. Thank you, Tim. Always a pleasure. All right, we've got to take a break. When we get back, Lieutenant Governor Billy Nungesser, what's going on in the great state of Louisiana? We'll find that out when we get back.

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1: Louisiana Radio Network, I'm Andrew Greenstein. A Baton Rouge judge grants 44 high school class of 2022 athletes a preliminary injunction for a fifth season of college eligibility.
2: The preliminary injunction allows the athletes to return and prevents the SEC from taking punitive action against the players.
3: Justice was served to the SEC. It was served like a cold cup of gumbo, and that judge forced them to eat it.
2: Attorney Tony Clayton represented the athletes and says the court ruled the SEC acted in concert with the NCAA.
3: It's not about Coach Kiffin, it's not about LSU, it's about treating these kids fairly.
2: The injunction paves the way for LSU to officially sign players who spent time in NFL training camps this summer. Attorney General Liz Merle says the SEC may still try to punish the school down the line.
4: We're going to continue to do everything we can to protect the school from those threats. And I can't say that I think they're in the clear. I think they seem to continue to be trying.
2: The SEC disagreed with the ruling and intends to submit an appeal. I'm Case Kieschnick.
1: LRN.
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8: A man appeared at the pearly gates. St. Peter asked him, "Did you do anything extraordinary in life?" The man immediately replied, "Well, as a matter of fact, I did. I saw a group of thugs taunting a woman. I'd never been a tough guy before, but I decided that for once in my life, I'd stand up to those bullies. I told them in no uncertain terms that they better stop it or they'd have to deal with me. But my stern warning wasn't heeded. So I approached the leader of the gang, and I tried to twist his arm. He tossed me against a brick wall. Even though he was a lot stronger, I told him again to stop. St. Peter was greatly impressed. He said, "Good for you. And when did this happen?" The man answered, "About 2 minutes ago." Courage is a great thing to have. Without it, we'll never develop virtue, but it helps to have good judgment. We can't die on every hill. I'm Weldon Barres, and these are perceptions from First United Methodist Church in downtown Lake Charles.
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0: 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Hi, y'all. Welcome back. It is the Moon Griffon Show. Great to have you with us. It's an honor to be with you. Matthew James, Tax Pro Hotline. Lieutenant Governor Billy Nungesser joins us. Mr. Lieutenant Governor, good morning.
14: How you doing, my friend?
0: Doing fine. Doing fine. And man, it's a good time for you to get on with me. And I know you have a lot of tourists stuff, but I did want to get your take on SpaceX. And since you deal with a lot of companies and a lot of businesses, I have no concern with SpaceX. I'm excited. I'm glad like everybody else. But I also want somebody to stay on top of making sure we can try to use some local vendors and people around the state as much as they're going to use somebody outside the state, if not more. And just get your thoughts on SpaceX. And what do you think about that idea of using Louisiana people as much as we possibly can?
14: I think it's a great thing. It's a great addition to Louisiana, but you're right. There's going to really have to be a lot of effort to use as many. We got so many companies that have great experience in the oil field that could alter some of the things they do to do a lot of that construction. And it's really, I really hope that they take the time and effort to bring those companies to the forefront and make sure they get a piece of that. Too often we bring in these companies from out of town and we don't get it to the local people, which has a ripple effect for the economy locally. So we're hoping that that happens. I've offered with LED to help any way I can to bring some of those companies to the forefront. Because, you know, working in the oil field as I did for many years, we know those companies have the workforce and the capabilities to adapt and do different things.
0: There's no doubt about it. I just thought, man, when you, if and I say if, Billy, I'm not probably didn't say it that way, but if everything works out like we hoping it does, maybe it'd be bigger. It's going to affect every industry, and it's going to affect tourism industry. I had one guy tell me, his friend had a little camp out there for $250. Somebody's already offered him about $750 for it. They want to knock down his camp and build something where people can go stay the weekend and watch rockets go up in the air. Well, that's going to be tourism. That's going to be tourists coming through that area.
14: It's absolutely. You know, I looked at the map, and I'm hoping that some of the money they're putting up, or most of the money they're putting up, will go to the infrastructure, not only providing the highways and infrastructure, getting through some of those smaller towns to the interstate, but you're going to look at water, sewage, all these upgrades that all these small towns are going to have to do to deal with the influx of people. So hopefully that money they're paying will go to some of the local government agencies to be able to do the infrastructure improvements they need to deal with it. Because a lot of times they build these trailer parks, they build new apartments, even new hotels, and the burden falls on those local taxpayers to handle those improvements. And hopefully that money that's going to the state will go directly to those local government agencies to be able to upgrade all that infrastructure that's going to be needed.
0: It's going to be all hands on deck. The reason I brought it up was that I just thought, wow, because you're in a position, you talk to a lot of business and a lot of people. We want our people to do a lot of the work. Now, I'm not stupid. Well, I know that they will be doing some stuff that we got people that maybe they can't do it, and they've got firms that'll do that, Billy. But I want to make sure our people are working. And our restaurants are ready with food and everything else that's going to grow, because everything will grow.
14: Absolutely. You know, the other thing is, in 2022, I brought the Aerospace Association Conference. I was president of that group for a year to New Orleans. Then I started the committee under the Lieutenant Governor's Association for Aerospace. We've had meetings all over the country. And the thing I kept bringing back home, and we invited LED to go with us to those conferences. But what we learned is, and I've been pushing the legislature to fund these classes in the VOTEC education. Nunez College in St. Bernard has a program where they train workers for NASA. Well, they've got a building donated. We need to expand that, but we also need to put those classes in all the VOTEC schools. In Alabama, they teach kids to weld on spaceships in high school.
0: Wow.
14: They've got 400 private companies building space stuff in Alabama. So it's not just the rockets they're going to launch. It's everything that supports that industry can be built in Louisiana if we train the workforce. Mm-hmm. It's not all about tax incentives and those things. If you have the workforce, it's been proven in Austin, in Alabama, and all these other cities that the key is to train the workforce. One, so you're giving jobs to local people, but two, so those companies that are coming to build space stuff see that they've got people locally that can do that work.
0: What I thought through the last few years, the workforce stuff through the legislature, we had passed some things that were supposed to help in that. Did we not go far enough? Did we do some things good on that, but we need to go a little further? What's your take on that?
14: Yeah, I think a lot of the companies are gearing, and now with the announcement of SpaceX, I'm sure you're going to see more and more done. But I think the VOTEC education, you know, when I took the group of lieutenant governors to Stennis and to NASA when they were in New Orleans in 23, I learned that most of those people working there have 2 and 4 year degrees from a community college or specialized fields, and they're making $100,000 plus. I thought you had to be a rocket scientist to work for NASA. So the move to funding the VOTEC education across Louisiana, I think, will be crucial. And you'll see specialized classes be put in place that will train those workers that are going to be needed.
0: What about, is there a new campaign for tourism right now? Is there something new that you, I know we've done for a while back, but what have you changed?
14: Well, you know, our brand is Louisiana Feed Your Soul. And what we've learned is there's a lot of single travelers, the couples, and then the families. So through our campaign, we're targeting those three groups. People that travel alone, where are the places to go in Louisiana? One, where you feel safe and there's things to do. And then also the couples, the romantic places to go in Louisiana. And then, of course, the families, the family outings, the swamp tours, the things that are enjoyable for families. So we kind of broke those three groups out to target market through social media. And then we also made a big push with the high gas prices to highlight staycation and also the drive market closer to home, as people were not traveling as far this summer. And we've seen a lot of success in that, in getting people to come to Louisiana through the drive market.
0: I guess what's good about this too, Billy, when you talk about high prices and all that stuff, has it hurt the people that are coming into the state from out of the state?
14: Well, they're not coming from as far. That's why we pivoted to the drive market. And we also did a lot to get people in North Louisiana to come visit things in South Louisiana and vice versa. You know, we got people living in this state that have never been to Avery Island to visit Tabasco or never been on a swamp tour. So trying to encourage Louisianans to get out and see a part of Louisiana they haven't seen, they're going to have a great time. They're going to eat in a great restaurant, and they're going to tell their family and friends about it. I took my staycation, the first one, to Natchitoches and Toledo Bend. My wife's family from Houston all went to Natchitoches to visit that hardware store. It's been in the same family for 100 years, and to see the Christmas lights. So when you go somewhere and you're going to meet some great people and have a great time, we're our best salesmen in telling other people about where we went and what we did. And that helps every town and city across Louisiana.
0: Yeah, I just think with people not coming, if you're moving your people around and they're spending money, that means they're not leaving either. But you want to spend a little bit of money, why not spend it in the state? Let me take a break. When we come back, I do want to ask you about the Rose Parade. Are we still doing that? And then also about the data centers, NDAs, things of that nature. His name is Lieutenant Governor Billy Nungesser. We'll take a break. Be right back.

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2: Hey, folks, this is Moon Griffon, one of my favorite places to eat. When I'm talking seafood, I'm talking shucks, man. And now open in Lake Charles, Louisiana, of course, the iconic location, Abbeville. Fresh seafood right off the boat, fried, grilled, every kind of way you could imagine. But the atmosphere is unbelievable, too. It's as good as the food, and the food is great. If I'm eating seafood, I'm going to Shucks. I love Shucks. You need to check out my good friends now in Lake Charles, Louisiana, always in Abbeville. 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Go to Shucks.
3: A man appeared at the pearly gates. St. Peter asked him, "Did you do anything extraordinary in life?" The man immediately replied, "Well, as a matter of fact, I did. I saw a group of thugs taunting a woman. I'd never been a tough guy before, but I decided that for once in my life, I'd stand up to those bullies. I told them in no uncertain terms that they better stop it or they'd have to deal with me. But my stern warning wasn't heeded. So I approached the leader of the gang, and I tried to twist his arm. He tossed me against

0: A man appeared at the pearly gates. St. Peter asked him, "Did you do anything extraordinary in life?" The man immediately replied, "Well, as a matter of fact, I did. I saw a group of thugs taunting a woman. I'd never been a tough guy before, but I decided that for once in my life, I'd stand up to those bullies. I told them in no uncertain terms that they better stop it or they'd have to deal with me. But my stern warning wasn't heeded. So I approached the leader of the gang, and I tried to twist his arm. He tossed me against a brick wall. Even though he was a lot stronger, I told him again to stop." St. Peter was greatly impressed. He said, "Good for you. And when did this happen?" The man answered, "About 2 minutes ago." Courage is a great thing to have. Without it, we'll never develop virtue, but it helps to have good judgment. We can't die on every hill. I'm Weldon Barres, and these are Perceptions from First United Methodist Church in downtown Lake Charles.
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2: Hi, all. Welcome back. It is the Moon Griffon Show, last segment of hour number two. We have Lieutenant Governor Billy Nungess, our special guest. And we're talking a little bit about Louisiana, what's going on. So Billy, Rose Parade, I know y'all have done that many times. Are y'all still involved in that? Is that something that you felt has been beneficial? Is that something you're going back to? Tell us where we are with that.
3: Yeah, it's one of the best things we do to promote tourism. We started that coming out of COVID when we were looking, what do we do better than anyone? Well, we throw a parade, Mardi Gras. And we got floats in the Macy's and Rose Parade. And each year, we've knocked it out the park with the Rose Parade. It has been one of the best things return on investment-wise. And it's at a time of year, the beginning of the year, when you're talking about where we're going to go on vacation next year, and you're watching that beautiful float and a Louisiana performer. But what the public here doesn't see, we bring a satellite truck in the den, and with our partners from around the state, we set up interviews from 5 in the morning to 10 at night. Every morning show in the country would love to see behind the scenes how they build that float. We give it to them. We just ask for 3 to 5 minutes to talk about Louisiana. So we get tens of millions of dollars in free press all over the world. It's not just the day of the parade. We get over 100 Louisianans. It's not too late to sign up to come out and help us decorate the float. As a matter of fact, year before last, a group chartered a bus from Lafayette and took a bus out there. We shuffle you back and forth from the den every day. We found a little old lady in Pasadena from New Orleans. She owns a beignet truck. We have hot beignets every morning, Louisiana seafood for lunch. And then one night in the Rose Stadium, we have our entertainer will provide entertainment for all the volunteers from Louisiana. We partner with Mississippi for that big party in the Rose Stadium one night. It should be on everybody from Louisiana's bucket list to come out there the week after Christmas one year and help us decorate that float. It's a great experience, and it's a great publicity for Louisiana.
2: You know, I don't think until you said that everybody realizes that. They say, "Well, we got to float in a parade," but it's a lot more than that when you talk about the tens of millions of dollars in advertisement because of all the other publicity that gets on it. That's one flash in the pan, but it seems like the other stuff behind the scene is where the benefit really comes in.
3: Absolutely. It's all week we're giving interviews all over the world. And, you know, last year, Mike Strain, the Commissioner of Ag, we made a big pot of gumbo. He was talking about teamwork. We brought rice from Crowley. We brought oyster shells crushed up. First time they let oyster shells be put on a float. But we were talking about all the ingredients it takes to make a pot of gumbo, the chefs, the restaurants, the seafood. So we got a chance to promote more than tourism. We even brought some of our chefs out there, some of the people making the products. We brought over 100 Louisiana products that we talked about on the air all across the country to really help some of those local products get promoted as well. So it's much more than just a parade and those few minutes of entertainment you see on TV. We're behind the scenes working all week. It's a great opportunity for us to share Louisiana

0: with the whole world.
1: You, of course, you notice all the data centers, the Meta and Revo. I think there's one in St. Francisville. There's one that's going to be built in Boyce right outside the Alexandria Pondville area. There's one outside the Shreveport area. A lot of NDAs are being signed. What's your take on that? What's your take on the NDAs? I'm curious because, I mean, you're lieutenant governor. You're right next to the governor. And what I mean by that is you could be governor. So tell me what your take is on NDAs, because I know people are talking to you about it. They got to be.
0: Yeah. I understand signing them. But once the deal's done, the public has a right to know what we gave away, what we get in return, because the distrust that comes. Listen, I've made requests because people are asking me. And all they'll tell me is the data center in Richland is not going to take any more water than farmland. Well, how much farmland? Well, electrical things, it's 5 years. I said, you know, I learned at the Lieutenant Governor's Conference in Denver last month that 30 to 40% of the data centers could close in the first 5 years. They're overbuilding them. Texas put a moratorium on them. So I think the public, once the deal's inked, has a right to know everything, the good, the bad, and the ugly. If it's a good deal for Louisiana, that's great. If we gave away too much, we still got a right to know that. So I don't think it's right that the citizens are hearing it because it puts fear in people. You know, I know in West Feliciana, that parish president did his own deal. He's going to get a boatload of taxes. He made them put a loop system with a radiator so it's going to cool the water. And he made them build the whole power thing without the back on the taxpayers.
1: By the way, I had him on. He explained. He did a really good job of explaining what he was doing there.
0: You know what it is? You know what it is? He's a businessman. He said, I got natural gas. I don't need to give them everything. And he did what was best to represent. And another thing I don't believe in. It's the same thing with the carbon capture. I don't know if it's good or bad, but the local, you know, we always have a government. If the local government needs help, they go to the state. If the state needs help, they go to the federal government. We should not ram things down local government's throat that they don't want. You know, I was against the port in St. Bernard because they didn't want it. All the studies showed if you build that port in South Plaquemines, those ships will turn around. It will become the biggest container port in the world because the ships will save 30%. But New Orleans wanted to control it, so they ramming it down the throat of people in St. Bernard. But if local government says, we don't want that in our backyard, go take it somewhere else.
1: Yeah, I could.
0: It shouldn't be forced on people.
1: Yeah, I could go on and on about against the CCS, but that's not why I got you on here. But I was going to ask you, in the NDAs that you see, because I was told, I actually had the governor on last time, and he said, everything's out there now. You go read everything we've done. But can you really go read everything that's done? I don't know, because I'm not going to be the guy to go read everything. But that was done? And by the way, Billy, when I say that, if me and you made a deal, and it was with public money, okay, we ought to be able to show the money. We may not talk about how the deal came. We may not be able to talk about how the deal came through. But anything to do with the money part, they say that, no, everything to do with the money, you can go read about it now. I don't know if you can or can't, but that's what they said.
0: Well, I made a public request, and I got nothing to write. I did meet with Susan Bourgeois, but she told me, you know, no more water and farmland. I'm like, can you give me something in writing? The electrical deal, is it really only a five-year deal? And if they close, it will fall on our backs? Well, you know, the governor signed an executive order. They can't put anything on the taxpayers, you know, any burden on taxpayers. So, well, he did that after the Meta deal was done, and that executive order is not law. That's not going to stop the deal from taking place. I just feel like something ought to be out there written in public. You know, we do a good job at bragging on full-page ads in the paper, these deals coming. It'd be nice if we when we find those full-page ads, we said, here's what's coming, here's the jobs it's going to create, and here's what we had to give them to make this happen. Mm-hmm. And if you had to make that public, you'd probably negotiate a little bit tougher in the best interest of the taxpayers of Louisiana and not just jump to cut a ribbon.
1: But you know what I think will happen, though, Billy, if all this stuff comes to fruition? I think what happens is if everything ends up being really good for the most part, people are going to forget about it. They're just not going to care at that point. I think that's what a lot of local elected officials statewide and all that stuff are counting on it. People forget about it because this year was so good.
0: Well, you hope so. But, you know, we've got a lot of places that we've given great tax breaks to that closed and left town.
1: Oh, yeah.
0: And we never got the return on investment. And coming from private business, you got to look. I always would look at the worst case scenario and make sure you're at least protected on that. If you want to pull out after 5 years, you got to write us a check for this because we spent this up front to get you here. So there's got to be some checks and balances, just like you negotiate in business. And, you know, people are out of office and they're not worried about the long-term future of Louisiana. I think that's what happens to us too often, that we sell the state short and we're not worried about 10, 15 years down the road. You know, I'm glad that all the teachers got a bonus up in Richland Parish. Well, what happens in 5 to 10 years if more kids come into school? Is there going to be the financial support?
1: Yeah.
0: If they waived all the local taxes, how are we going to fund those schools with the increased population in, if we're not getting a tax base off of that?
1: Yeah.
0: And those are the things that concern me.
1: Yeah, it's always going to be the future. All righty, Billy, anything you want to add? I got to get out of here. I appreciate you taking some time.
0: Get everybody to sign up lovelawaterways.org so we can clean up our waterways the whole month of September. We've got a great kickoff. I was in Slidell this morning out on an airboat picking up trash. We're going to do that the whole month of September, clean up all the waterways. Lowe's and Stein Lumber have given us buckets. We're giving out all marinas. So we're asking everybody to get out there and clean up our waterways. Okay.
1: All righty. Thank you very much. We'll do it again.
0: Have a great weekend.
2: A man appeared at the pearly gates. St. Peter asked him, "Did you do anything extraordinary in life?" The man immediately replied, "Well, as a matter of fact, I did. I saw a group of thugs taunting a woman. I'd never been a tough guy before, but I decided that for once in my life, I'd stand up to those bullies. I told them in no uncertain terms that they better stop it or they'd have to deal with me. But my stern warning wasn't heeded, so I approached the leader of the gang, and I tried to twist his arm. He tossed me against a brick wall. Even though he was a lot stronger, I told him again to stop. St. Peter was greatly impressed. He said, 'Good for you. And when did this happen?' The man answered, 'About 2 minutes ago.'" Courage is a great thing to have. Without it, we'll never develop virtue, but it helps to have good judgment. We can't die on every hill. I'm Weldon Barres, and these are perceptions from First United Methodist Church in downtown Lake Charles.
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8: This is a Fox News alert. A surprise in Massachusetts. I'm Lisa Brady. At the Lindsey Clancy murder trial, the jury telling the judge again they are deadlocked, and the judge was set to pull the plug.
9: What were the defendant's objection? I'm going to declare a mistrial at this point.
8: Judge William Sullivan rejecting a defense argument that he still had the option to send the jury back for more deliberations one more time. But before the jury could be brought back in for a mistrial to be officially declared.
9: As they're walking in, you're asking for this. I'm just trying to find out what it is that you're asking for.
10: What I'm asking for is time to file a single justice appeal for this travesty. That's what I'm asking for.
8: Defense attorney Kevin Reddington wanting a different judge to hear his arguments about a holdout juror he wanted removed, accusing that person of refusing to follow the law on reasonable doubt. Judge Sullivan giving him 1 hour, essentially pausing everything on day 7 of deliberations. The judge also rejecting a defense effort to have the jury polled for potential verdicts on any charges after their note about the deadlock today said it's with a heavy heart they cannot come to a unanimous decision. Clancy is using an insanity defense in the killing of her 3 young children. The jury has been allowed to consider lesser counts of of second-degree murder and manslaughter. A much better jobs report than economists were expecting. 162,000 jobs created in August after a loss in July, which has been revised to a gain of 23,000 jobs.
11: Now, we did see a rise in construction jobs, up 22,000 in August. This fits the message the White House is pushing, that investments will mean a jobs boom in manufacturing. We're seeing that rise of 16,000 jobs, and this could be the turning of the corner for those investments turning into jobs.
8: Fox Business's Edward Lawrence at the White House. President Trump posting, you haven't seen anything yet. Democrats argue his agenda is not working. 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
8: A former supervisor with Immigration and Customs Enforcement files a whistleblower complaint.
13: A former ICE supervisor unit chief in the agency's Office of Professional Responsibility says job offers were made to people before the vetting process had been complete. This official wrote a memo to DHS last year that said this unprecedented lowering of standards sacrifices proper risk mitigation for expediency, placing DHS at risk of insider compromise. The official last year had asked the Inspector General to investigate and suspend improper practices, and the OIG had said it was investigating ICE's hiring and training processes. The official was no longer with ICE, but the New York Times reported he was a longtime Republican who voted for President Trump in the last two elections. Jessica Rosenthal, Fox News.
8: New U.S. sanctions just announced as part of the effort to isolate Iran economically. The Treasury hitting a Turkish financial institution a week after targeting an Egyptian bank's operations. Iran has remained defiant despite the pressure campaign firing at U.S. Gulf allies this week after U.S. strikes on Iran near the Strait of Hormuz. Change is coming to the WNBA from the top, with Commissioner Kathy Engelbert planning to retire at year's end after more than 7 years leading the growing league.
14: The 62-year-old helped negotiate a lucrative collective bargaining agreement this past spring that resulted in the league's first set of million-dollar player salaries. But she often had a rocky relationship with the players. In a statement, NBA Commissioner Adam Silver writing, quote, Kathy has presided over the WNBA through the most significant period of growth in the league's 30-year history, end quote. The next commissioner will have plenty to deal with, including the issue of how the league deals with transgender players. Frank Lanza, Fox News.
8: A sell-off on Wall Street. Right now, the Dow's down 286 points. The S&P also in the red. The NASDAQ down 108. I'm Lisa Brady. This is Fox News.
2: A man appeared at the pearly gates. St. Peter asked him, did you do anything extraordinary in life? The man immediately replied, well, as a matter of fact, I did. I saw a group of thugs taunting a woman. I'd never been a tough guy before, but I decided that for once in my life, I'd stand up to those bullies. I told them in no uncertain terms that they better stop it or they'd have to deal with me. But my stern warning wasn't heeded, so I approached the leader of the gang, and I tried to twist his arm. He tossed me against a brick wall. Even though he was a lot stronger, I told him again to stop. St. Peter was greatly impressed. He said, good for you. And when did this happen? The man answered, about 2 minutes ago. Courage is a great thing to have. Without it, we'll never develop virtue, but it helps to have good judgment. We can't die on every hill. I'm Weldon Barres, and these are perceptions from First United Methodist Church in downtown Lake Charles.

0: the jobs. College-educated people getting jobs at record levels. It seems like a big story. The United States just took custody of 65 freaking billion barrels of oil from Venezuela, more than the proven reserves we have access to in the United States right now. That seems like a big story. That seems like a very big story. In fact, that's one of the most historic deals the United States has ever achieved. That's like the Louisiana Purchase. We just doubled the availability of energy to enrich and power the United States, to energize the Gulf states, Texas, Louisiana, getting these wonderful Gulf states and the refineries up and running in order to refine all of that, what is it, that heavy sour crude oil from Venezuela. These are historic developments. And it shouldn't just be Donald Trump and J.D. Vance telling this story. Every Republican who's running for office in these midterms should be running on the excellence of this news, regardless of what the media want to talk about. More ahead on The Vince Show.
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5: Louisiana Radio Network, I'm Jeff Palermo. A Baton Rouge judge has ruled in favor of a group of former college athletes seeking a fifth year of eligibility after they were originally told they had exhausted their eligibility. LSU is receiving criticism for accepting players into their program that were once on NFL training camp rosters. But Governor Jeff Landry told Fox Business it's unfair criticism.
6: 320 athletes around the country that were basically told by the NCAA that they could not play another year, so they put themselves up for the draft, only to find out that in the summer, the NCAA changed the rule.
5: College football's top-rated pregame show, ESPN College Game Day, will kick off its 40th season tomorrow morning as it will broadcast live from the LSU campus. It's the 500th show on the road. LSU Sports Information Director Michael Bonnet says it's the 15th time College Game Day is hosted its show at LSU.
7: Game Day's going to be in the quad. They've set up there the last few times they've been to campus. They really love that area. It's kind of a quaint setting with the Memorial Tower and the backdrop.
5: LRN.
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23: Got a lot of... great information about the state of our economy just out today. Epic news that the August jobs report looked oh so good, beating economists' expectations by double. Now, our next guest, he always knows what's coming. He's great at anticipating this stuff, which is why I'm so happy to have him back on the show again. Our in-house economist, also the economist, chief economist for the Heritage Foundation as a side job, E.J. Antoni joins us now. Hello, E.J.
24: Vince, I'm so glad I could take a few minutes away from my side job to be with you today. Thank you.
23: I'm sure they won't mind. They know where your bread is buttered. Hey, tell me about the economy and these August numbers. What do you see in them, EJ?
24: Well, I tell you what a blockbuster report. I mean, it wasn't as if we set a record in terms of the number of jobs gained here, but it goes way beyond the headline. And I know I was listening earlier. You covered a lot of this. It's not just a matter of we added more jobs than expected, but it was the quality of jobs, where the jobs are located. We're not just adding jobs in government. We're also adding a lot of jobs primarily in the private sector, almost three quarters of them. On top of that, as you already said, they're good paying full-time jobs, not just part-time gig work. And then even beyond that, if we look at just not only the number of jobs, which is great, but in some months, Vinny, what we see is that you end up adding a lot of jobs, and it's people who already had jobs. In other words, multiple job holders, people picking up a second or a third time job. And then in this instance, what we saw, which is much better, you saw people coming into the labor force. They're coming off the sidelines, and they're all getting jobs on their own. These are standalone jobs. These are people who previously had nothing, and now they are employed. The employment level went up more than 500,000. That's phenomenal.
23: Mm-hmm. Yeah. No, that does seem like a big deal. So this the full-time job thing is massive. I mean, when you assess the value of a full-time job versus a part-time job, you know, from my perspective, I'm looking at it going, well, that usually means that you get some health care benefits, you get a little more security for your family. How do you view it?
24: Well, I think that's exactly right. The benefits is part of the story, but then also wages is part of the story, and so is hours worked. And so you have all the net job growth from last month came from full-time jobs. Part-time jobs actually declined. So it's, again, nice to see a shift away from part-time jobs and into full-time jobs because people are earning more when they do that. That's part of the wage growth story that we saw last month, the strong wage growth. It's also the strong hourly growth. We saw the average number of hours worked per week picking up. And then we also know, again, and I know you said this already, but given the increase in the number of full-time jobs, we expect a big increase in the number of folks with benefits too, which is going to be a huge relief for a lot of families that have been struggling this year where we haven't seen a lot of full-time job growth. So this was a big reversal, but a welcome reversal too, Vince.
23: What do you read into the fact that I saw some of the analysis is that the hospitality industry really picked up in this jobs report that like various restaurants, hotels are doing more hiring. What do you read into that number?
24: Yeah, the hospitality industry is a really tough one this year, Vince, because of the way the seasonal adjustments work and the fact that you had events like the World Cup this year that created big increases in employment in that industry, but then also big decreases later when the event went away and the jobs that were needed to sustain that extra business went away. So it's tough to say. But if we look at something like the year-over-year increase, where you don't have to worry as much about the seasonality then, and we're already past the World Cup, so that's not as much of an issue either. There's some underlying trend that you got to worry about. But what I'm getting at is this. When we look at the year-over-year increase, I think you're still seeing healthy, solid growth within the industry.
23: Manufacturing jobs also up. I was encouraged to see that number. I saw J.D. Vance talking in a variety of venues this week about why that's so important. He said, you know, it's not enough to have a finance and a service economy. You need to be producing things. You need to be making things in America. And those numbers are headed in the right direction, EJ?
24: They are. And this, you know, this is something you and I talked about a lot, Vince, in the last 2 years of the Biden admin, because manufacturing was trending in the wrong direction. It was pretty steadily dropping month after month for Biden's entire last 2 years in office. Now, that downward trend continued in 2025, I think, because it just took a while for the whole Trump agenda to kick in. The tax reform, the regulatory reform, the rebalancing of international trade, right? None of that happens overnight. In fact, a lot of it, you're still just starting to get some of the effects now, but you are getting those effects. And I think the result is the uptick in manufacturing employment that we've been seeing this year, which, again, it's breaking a longstanding three-year downward trend. That's a big deal. And it also speaks to, in part, the change that we've seen in terms of that that part-time and full-time figure that we mentioned already, because predominantly what we're adding within the industry are going to be those longer hour, better paying jobs with benefits.
23: You know, I also wonder what role the tariff tango has played, because as President Trump, I realize there's a lot of uncertainty around that, whether or not President Trump will succeed, courts getting in the way, his ability to apply tariffs to other countries. But if you're a business owner, wouldn't you try and just onshore your operations in order to give yourself certainty rather than trying to wait to find out who wins in these bouts in the courts?
24: In a lot of instances, yes, Vince, you're absolutely right. Part of the difficulty here, though, is the fact that there is still a lot of uncertainty. And some of these industries, there's a tremendous amount of cost associated with the infrastructure. And so moving it is not easy. It's not something you can turn on and off like a light switch. The other problem is that, and the Trump administration, fortunately, is now finally taking steps, I think, to address this. But something that has been incredibly problematic is that some of the tariffs have inadvertently actually increased the cost for producing certain things here domestically. And, and again, it's good that they're finally addressing this, but it is still a bit of a problem. If you look at something like the canned goods industry, for example, because of the way that the different tariffs are structured, the effective tariff rate on a can of goods that is filled here in the United States, so American farmers are filling that can with American food, if the can was bought overseas, it has a higher effective tariff rate than canned goods that were made overseas and filled overseas, including from China. Now, that's not a situation you want to be in, obviously. So, again, it's good to see the Trump administration is taking steps to correct that,
23: yes,
24: but it is going to take some time to make it happen.
23: Well, this goes back to your understanding and your feeling on this subject. I remember at Liberation Day and all of when President Trump sort of put blanket tariffs on planet Earth early in the administration, you had some hesitancy around that because you want to be very tactical. You want to be striking precisely for maximum benefit to the American people.
24: Well, that's exactly right. I mean, there's no argument here, I think, over strategy. It's just tactics, right? Do we need to rebalance international trade? Absolutely. Do you have nations like Canada that have been giving a raw deal to American farmers and factory workers where they don't allow us the same access to their consumer markets that we give to them? Absolutely. All those things are true. It's just a question of how precisely are we going to implement these tariffs in such a way, as you said, to do the maximum damage to the people hurting us and to do the least amount of collateral damage to Americans here at home.
23: Yeah. Yeah. Well, one way to get back at them is to rename lakes, which has been a lot of fun. I've enjoyed that. Let's also talk about the federal government employment. When we came into the Trump administration, last I checked, at the beginning of this administration, we had about 3 million federal employees. And because of these August numbers, it looks like that continues to shrink actually pretty dramatically. Where are we, EJ?
24: Well, right now we, you know, let me put it this way, Vince, we previously had a torrent because of things like the RIFs, the reductions in force, and some other measures. You know, Doge did absolutely phenomenal work. They got rid of all the low hanging fruit, basically, or at least a lot of the low hanging fruit. And today the cuts, I guess, are a little more surgical and it's a little more based on attrition. So the declines month over month are a lot smaller, but you're still seeing declines, which is great. I mean, you have to go all the way back to the 1960s to find a time when there were fewer federal bureaucrats employed than there are today. So you've already gotten rid of more than 10% of the federal workforce. And look, that's part of the reason why the job story under this administration, Vince, is so incredible. It's because the jobs include government jobs. And so every time you get rid of a government job, it's reducing that overall headline number. Yes. That means the Trump administration is having to add two private sector jobs for every one government job they get rid of if they want the overall jobs number
23: Smart.
24: To just go up by
23: Smart.
24: One.
23: Smart. This is so why,
24: it
23: like,
24: really is incredible.
23: In the Biden era, it was the opposite, right? I mean, they were doing a lot of government hiring, and the effect of that was to pad the jobs numbers to make it appear like the economy was improving at a faster pace, when in fact what we were really doing is growing the public sector, which saps from the private sector.
24: That's exactly right. And as you and I have discussed a lot in the past, Vince, you need to add many, many more private sector jobs than government jobs if you're going to have any kind of sustainable ratio, because it's the tax revenue that will be collected from those private sector jobs that's ultimately going to pay for a single public sector one. We did not have that under Biden. We had the opposite. You had plenty of instances where you were actually adding more government jobs in a single month than you were adding private sector ones. And now it's exactly the opposite. What a welcome reversal.
23: EJ, what does the picture look like for native-born Americans? I know this is a data point that you have followed closely, that, you know, in terms of native-born job growth rather than jobs going to foreigners in the United States.
24: Well, this is something where we saw a big turnaround last year. Under the Biden administration, basically you were seeing for a good chunk of that admin, all the net job growth was going to foreign-born workers, not native-born Americans. That
23: Right.
24: reverses in 2025, I think in large part because of this administration's immigration policy. This year, we hit a big hiccup, I think, probably mostly stemming from the fallout of the Iran war, although there could be other causes as well. Whatever the case, we've been seeing annual declines in terms of the number of native-born Americans with jobs, but now those declines have shrunk pretty considerably. And if we look at just the month of August, that's a month when you typically see a lot of native-born Americans losing jobs, and they're losing them voluntarily. This is high school and college kids giving up their summer work and going back to school full-time. So it's expected that you see a big drop in August. What's interesting, though, is this August, last month, the drop was not as big as expected, nowhere near as big. In fact, it was the smallest in 4 years. And so that points to that, again, the native-born employment level
23: Yes.
24: looking like a stronger recovery in the near future.
23: Okay, so project forward a little bit for us. Heading into these midterms, is it possible for us to get some more, like, these great economic

0: very much, our in-house economist and the Heritage Foundation chief economist. Thank you, sir. Good to talk to you, as always.
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15: The videos just keep surfacing of James Talaferico. Here's another one. You ready, Jim? Here's your next senator from the state of Texas. Talaferico talking about

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10: New novel, Carbon Zero. Welcome back, America. I'm Hugh Hewitt. Eli Lake is the host of the Breaking History podcast. He is also a contributor to the Free Press, and he's my go-to guy on obscure stuff. Eli, this is from left field. There's a new movie out, Coyote versus Acme. I think it's going to be pretty funny because the premise is Wile E. Coyote against Acme Corporation after hiring a billboard lawyer. You're younger than I am. Does it resonate with you, or do you have to be a Looney Tunes kid?
11: No. I remember. I am younger than you, but I'm still old, I guess. But yeah, no, I remember the Roadrunner and Wile E. Coyote and all of the Looney Tunes. I'm looking forward to the movie. I mean,
10: does that premise make you smile that we're going to get a plaintiff's lawyer and they're going to CGI in all the cartoon characters?
11: I think it sounds great. Yeah.
10: Okay, good. Speaking of cartoon characters,
11: it's the backstory of the Acme Corporation, which was a constant theme in those cartoons. Yes. And so I'm looking forward to it. Yeah.
10: All right, good. Here's my connection to Iran. They've gone Baghdad Bob this week. Just today, we had an announcement from an Iranian military fatigue guy that they'd fired missiles at American bases. And I'm reading online, there is no such indication. They threatened Israel with, strategic mission number 36 if they took the ridge in Lebanon where Hezbollah had the deep tunnel, and Israel took it and is blowing it up. Nothing has happened. Do you think they're out of gas, Eli?
11: Fingers crossed, and to use another, I think they've made a series of blunders. They had an opportunity in June to come out of the war in a better strategic position when the U.S. had agreed to the Memorandum of Understanding, if you remember that.
10: Yep.
11: That would have basically given them, it would have kind of cemented their role in Lebanon, which would have been a disaster for American national interests, but it would have been good for Iran. They couldn't help themselves. They continued to fire at vessels in the Strait of Hormuz. That led Trump to realize there was really no deal like that to be had. And since then, the United States has kind of, it's held its strength. It hasn't done, there is the munitions shortage, so it's picking its spots. So it's going after Iranian capabilities, so it can, and it's kept the blockade going, so its economy has continued to constrict. And we're starting to now see that they don't have unlimited resources as well. They have supply problems. And notice they haven't hit, I don't think they've hit Israel in 3 months. That's extraordinary.
10: So do you think they're going, I used the analogy yesterday from, again, when I was young, Ali Frazier, they would go 15 rounds, but some would get wobbly in the 12th and the 13th round, and then you'd hit them in the stomach enough and they'd go down. Do you think Iran is getting wobbly?
11: Well, it depends on what you mean by wobbly. I think that the regime itself has secured a position because they were able to instill a temporary amount of fear in the population, obviously, from January with the massacres. They are built in some ways to, because they don't care about their population, so the people can suffer a lot and the elites will remain okay. But that said, I still think that there is a reason why you hadn't seen that level of violence that you saw in January when they put down the uprising. It's because it's in kind of deeply ingrained in kind of Shia culture. It's deeply ingrained in Iranian in this notion that you have to sort of, respect the martyrdom. They created many more martyrs. The enmity that Iranians feel, I think, towards the regime is only intensified. And so there are potentially openings, but it doesn't happen overnight. And right now what I hope is that I would like to see Israel, the United States, CIA, and Mossad investing in ways to defeat internet shutdowns in Iran so the next time the demonstrators can communicate with one another. And, potentially like, what we saw in the beginning of the war, which is drones attacks on Basiji, positions, that are trying to do crowd control and things like that. I think that there's potential there, but we let's not hold our breath on that.
10: I'm just more optimistic now than I have been.
11: I'm more optimistic in general too.
10: Yeah. Now I'm also more optimistic.
11: And they've alienated the Saudis again. They've alienated the Emiratis. So they're back to diplomatic isolation in the region. It's not good for the Iranians at this point.
10: And Trump is mad. I mean, really mad. Let's go to the Senate.
11: Right.
10: I think Abdullah Sayed is radioactive and is causing other senators to glow, like Tallarico in Texas and Troy Jackson in Maine and maybe even Chris Pappas in New Hampshire. I don't believe the polls about Abdullah Sayed. I think some people might be afraid to state their opinion about him. He's the most radical major party candidate of my life by a lot. objectively true or an opinion?
11: Most radical. I'm trying to think. You know, the McGovern campaign was pretty radical. McGovern himself was a veteran, though, so I wouldn't... I mean, in terms of a major candidate in the Senate...
10: Yeah, I mean, major party candidate. Fred Harris was a populist. I mean, we had some pretty wacky... Right. We got Bernie Sanders. He's far beyond socialism. He is the Red-Green Alliance personified, and the stuff that keeps coming out about him... I think he's polluting the entire Democratic Party.
11: Yeah, I mean, we did start to see in the form of pushback on Piker, you saw a number of Democrat electeds coming out and saying that that was a bridge too far. And, you know, Piker can't help himself. He streams hours a day and he's attacked them. So we're beginning to see some pushback. But, I mean, this is the guy right now. I mean... This is who the Democrats are going to ride with, and we'll see. It might be I think it's in some ways a favor to the Democratic Party if he ends up losing, because they won't be tempted to go down that road again.
10: I hope you're right.
11: But if he wins, it's going to be like, you know, we found a secret formula, and it's not good.
10: Oh, boy. Okay, quick last question, Eli. The Republican generic ballot advantage went into the green for the first time in 8 months in the Harvard-Harris poll.
11: Really?
10: What is that about? Oh, yeah, they're up by two in likely voters. What is that about?
11: Wow. Well, that's... I mean, the Democrats have done a pretty good job of scaring normies.
10: Yes!
11: This should be a pretty easy win for them, given the president's approval ratings at this point. Because I think that overall, I think people, I mean, have a little... I think most normal voters kind of have a bit of Trump fatigue at this point. But the fact that the Republicans are still up on a generic ballot tells me just how terrible and how bad it was to have all those kind of DSA primary wins a few months ago in New York and other places.
10: Because
11: scares a lot of normal voters. Yeah.
10: There aren't any local races. Every race is national. I mean, we're following Abdul El-Sayed and Tallarico and Troy Jackson. Every race colors every other. It might be new in politics. I know it's been around for a while. Last word to you. You think it's a new cycle in terms of the information world in which the voter lives?
11: I'm still preparing for the worst. I'm still thinking that at this point it's going to be a pretty tough cycle. And also, I'm worried about other things that I see, which is that there were certain kinds of things that Trump could do to sort of press his advantage. His MAGA Inc. pack is not spending in ways that they should be spending at this point. So I'm just a little worried that you can look for green shoots, but looks like it's...
10: Remember Braveheart, Eli. Hold. You got to hold on until the voting starts at least.
11: I hear that.
10: Eli Lake, read him at the Free Press. Listen to Breaking History. Follow him on X at Eli Lake. Come right back from that continent.
12: Louisiana Radio Network, I'm Andrew Greenstein. Dozens of athletes received a fifth season of eligibility in a Baton Rouge court last night, and Governor Landry told Fox Business he thinks the SEC is unfairly targeting LSU in the legal battle.
13: Included in the group of athletes was a handful of players who spent time in NFL training camps, but Landry says calling them former pros is disingenuous at best.
14: This is not NFL players that have been playing in the league for years that are circling back trying to get on college teams.
13: LSU is the only school to receive commitments from players who signed NFL contracts so far, but other schools plan to sign athletes who participated in NFL minicamps. One of those LSU commits is former Ole Miss tight end Daquan Wright, who is already practicing with the team and says he wants to suit up as soon as possible.
15: I'm not really clear on everything, but I hope it be this Saturday.
13: I'm Case Keishner.
12: Now this comes on the eve of LSU's highly anticipated matchup against Clemson, which has reportedly notified LSU that playing former pros may breach the contract between the two schools. LRN.
16: LSU is more than just football scores. It's recruiting battles, NIL, SEC politics, coaching decisions, public records, financial decisions worth hundreds of millions of dollars. 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

0: Well, so one doesn't know, but if we had not gotten into the war, then probably Russia would have been overcome, and he would have fought them probably. He intended that from the first. And the reason I say that is because American trucks were simply vital to the Russian war effort. The reason the Russian army rolled across the German army after the Battle of Stalingrad was that they moved in American trucks and the German army was still horse-drawn.
1: That's a little known fact. 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
1: Welcome back, America. I'm Hugh Hewitt. The Hillsdale Dialogue wrapping up for the week. It continues to grow in popularity everywhere. It's first week back in Las Vegas. I hope you're enjoying it. We were talking right before the break about how Dr. Arne, president of Hillsdale College, Stalin needed America help to fend off Hitler.
0: So Hitler might have got his way. That is to say, he might have conquered all of Europe. And, you know, that was a... And to say that he might have done is very different from saying that he would have done. But he got fairly close as it was. And then the world would be different.

you'll be getting some of that back on your taxes because every penny of that is tax deductible. So would you rather going to this cause or to an illegal alien or some massive welfare program? No, this is you directing your money to where it should go. 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Let's give life a chance. Stand with Sanctuary of Hope. We've got a ton to talk about tonight. We always run out of it over our 3 hours. But I don't figure you want to hear me do a Jerry Lewis radio-a-thon, so I won't. But we have 2 big hours left. Stick with us. I'll be right back.

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12: The Clancy trial is over. I'm Lisa Lucera, Fox News.
13: Members of the jury, at this point, I'm going to declare that the jury is deadlocked, and I'm going to declare a mistrial.
12: Judge William Sullivan, after the jury deliberated for more than 6 days, they could not agree whether the Massachusetts woman was criminally responsible for killing her three young children in 2023.
14: Clancy's attorney Kevin Reddington filed an emergency appeal to the state's Supreme Judicial Court to try to stop today's mistrial declaration. It was denied. Reddington claimed the judge should have investigated and replaced a lone male juror who Reddington says was identified in a jury note as someone who had doubt but refused to follow the law on reasonable doubt. Reddington said the jury was split 11-1 in favor of acquitting Clancy.
12: Fox's Brian Yenis. The prosecutor has not yet decided whether they will attempt to retry the case. A federal judge has extended the block against President Trump's executive order that's seeking to limit mail-in voting until September 10th. The administration has already asked the Supreme Court to lift the judge's temporary order. This comes as states prepare to send out ballots as we head into the midterms. The legal team for former Olympian David Hearn, who had been charged with vandalizing the reflecting pool near the Washington Monument, is seeking to have the case thrown out with prejudice, meaning charges would not be brought again. This coming after President Trump said dropping the charges against Hearn was a mistake.
15: The government has conceded that there is no probable cause to bring a case. There never was probable cause to be a case, and there never will be probable cause to be a case.
12: Hearn's attorney, Norman Eisman, D.C. U.S. Attorney Jeanine Pirro dropped the charges after saying information related to the case was withheld. 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
12: A former supervisor with Immigration and Customs Enforcement has filed a whistleblower complaint against the agency.
5: A former ICE supervisor unit chief in the agency's Office of Professional Responsibility says job offers were made to people before the vetting process had been complete. This official wrote a memo to DHS last year that said this unprecedented lowering of standards sacrifices proper risk mitigation for expediency, placing DHS at risk of insider compromise. The official last year had asked the Inspector General to investigate and suspend improper practices, and the OIG had said it was investigating ICE's hiring and training processes. The official was no longer with ICE, but the New York Times reported he was a longtime Republican who voted for President Trump in the last two elections. Jessica Rosenthal, Fox News.
12: Tesla's self-driving robo-taxis have hit the roads in Austin, Texas, but they face some challenges.
17: They're only available in certain parts of Austin, Texas, and right now there are only 45 of them on the road. Still, the launch of this vehicle is significant for Tesla. It's the company's first ever purpose-built robo-taxi, seats two people and doesn't have a steering wheel, gas and brake pedals, or mirrors, which are obviously very common on just about every other car. The technology it uses is also different from most other self-driving robo-taxis. It relies only on cameras, unlike most autonomous vehicles, which use a combination of cameras, LiDAR, and radar. But in many ways, Elon Musk's car company is playing catch-up in the race for robo-taxi dominance.
12: Fox's Grady Trimble. WNBA Commissioner Kathy Engelbert is retiring at the end of the year. She helped negotiate a lucrative collective bargaining agreement this past spring that resulted in the league's first set of million-dollar player salaries, but tension and a strained relationship with players also have been part of her tenure. I'm Lisa Lucera. This is Fox News.
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21: 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He's here. 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
22: Hello, America. Mark Levin here. Hour two, the bottom of the list. Well, you know what? We're going to have Byron Donalds on hour three. Maybe we'll take calls the bottom of this hour, if we have enough calls to take, because I'm taking it in a little bit of an odd order here. 877-381-3811. What have I got myself into? I promised there's enough callers, I'll do it. 877-381-3811, the bottom of this hour, which means about 25 minutes from now. By the way, in that jobs report, as reported by the New York Slimes, again, record number, almost three times as many jobs created as the so-called experts predicted. I don't know where they get this from, but I wanted to read a couple, one or two sentences out of this report. Manufacturing continues its gentle upward trend, adding 16,000 jobs last month. Listen to this. This sector is now 58,000 above a recent low in December. Demand for data center equipment. Data center equipment. New investments in drug manufacturing, defense production, and semiconductor plants are part of what could be powering the turnaround. These data centers, I'm telling you now, there's just a huge, huge plus side to this. And the states that get in front of this are the states that are going to really benefit from it. And the towns that get in front of it are the towns that are going to really benefit from this. And when you look at the kinds of jobs that are created, it's across the board. They're blue-collar jobs, union, non-union, construction workers, truck drivers, pavers. Just, it's incredible. And the jobs inside the building, once they're created, of course, you're going to need to maintain them. But again, the STEMs will come into play. You know, people with these technical skills. And then, of course, there's the businesses that will be born of these data centers and artificial intelligence. It's impossible to know how many there will be and so forth and so on, but that's the point. It's incalculable. That's how big this is. That's how big this is. This is an industrial revolution. It is the new industrial revolution. That's what it is. The president is way ahead of the curve on this. And he also sees what communist China's doing. They happen to be way ahead of the curve in front of most countries, as do the Israelis and the Indians. So this is a big deal. So when you have Bernie Sanders running against it, always running against everything that's, you know, that's productive, that creates jobs, while he's going on and on about more government and how bad capitalism, just remember this. All the good that comes from capitalism is an argument against Bernie Sanders. That's why he always attacks it, always attacks who makes money from it, who's employed by it. That's why he attacks it, because it proves his Marxist ideology to be corrupt and defective. And he's not alone. So here he wants to stop, literally, ban. He wants to ban nationwide data centers. And all that comes from it. And I don't know how Republicans can lose. You know, the Democrats, I have an article here. They're thinking about how to use data centers against the Republicans. Because they're all about government, folks. And not constitutional government either. That's who they are. That's what they are. They're not about you, Mr. and Mrs. America. They're not even about illegal aliens when you really come down to it. They want them. They use them. They exploit them. So they can get as many House seats as possible, many votes as possible. But if there's 300,000 missing children, they don't care. If women are sold into pornography and sex slavery crossing the border, they don't care. If illegal aliens are raping and pillaging, they don't care. Open the prisons, right? No prisons. No ICE. No enforcement. That's who they are. That's where they're coming from. Oh, yeah. But that's important to know, isn't it? And these data centers are just, again, the states that get in front of this and the counties that get, Loudoun County's going to the bank with this. Nobody's being poisoned. Nobody's being polluted. The water's fine. The air's fine. The electricity's fine. But they want you to close your eyes and ears to everything that's going on. Yeah, but what? Then they do the class warfare stuff. Yeah, put it in your backyard. That's the richest county in America. It's the richest county in America, or certainly one of them. And they're able to cut their taxes and increase their benefits because of the tax revenue that's coming from data centers. You've got $750 billion from the big nine that's being invested in this country for data centers for states that want it. California, you're out of luck. New York, you're out of luck. They may have started something, but they're not going to add it to it. You're out of luck. New Jersey, you're out of luck. All these great jobs. You know, unions ought to be fighting for this stuff. And many of them are, by the way. Many of them are. Because this is the future, whether they like it or not. Whether the Marxists like it or not, the pseudo-conservatives like it or not, the woke Reich like it or not, it is. And you know, when you have freedom, you have the freedom to think. You have the free will to act. So these morons, whether they be pseudo-conservatives, Marxists, whatever the hell they are, who actually think that you're going to have to be able to shut down your thinking process, because that a data center is the reflection of the mind. That's what it is, essentially. Not in all its particulars, but in terms of processing intelligence and information and this, that, and the other, except it does it much faster and much more comprehensively. But it's the American mind that's built the computers that will build the computers. I know it sounds crazy, but it's true. And that's how we're going to get. That's how we're going to get cures for cancer, cures for heart disease, cures for kidney disease, cures for Alzheimer's and all the rest of it. And get it faster than ever before. That's how we'll have a security system nationwide. That'll be bigger and better and faster than what we have. I don't like to say this, but I did speak to the president briefly today, and he's all in on this. But as you know, so am I. But it doesn't matter if I am. He is. That's what matters. And he's right. If he's not America first, there is no America first. And you'll have still some people, particularly woke right types, national conservatives, or whatever the hell they call themselves. What about the young people? They're getting turned off by data centers. They don't get the job. Sure they do. Sure they do. They can be in construction. Right? Or maybe they're part of STEM. The sciences and technology and so forth and so on. I mean, this is the opportunity of the opportunity. This is really for the younger generation to develop, to grab onto, to get a really good paying job and so forth and so on. The boomers, quote unquote, the boomers. The boomers will benefit, but the boomers will not benefit as much as younger generations and rising generations. This is the new industrial revolution, I am telling you right now. And it is already in place and it's already kicking in. And it doesn't create the pollution and it doesn't create the problems that the older industrial revolutions did. And thank God for them. Or you wouldn't have a roof over your head. You wouldn't have clean running water, hot and cold in your house. You wouldn't be able to flick a switch and the electricity comes on. You wouldn't be able to do any of these things. But for the prior industrial revolutions. That this is the cleanest industrial revolution of any industrial revolution. And once the facts get out, I told you, once the facts get out about the water issue, the energy issue, and so forth, and I also told you the other night, as I had before, I suppose, the problem with energy production, and that is energy prices, the problem with energy prices is not data centers, it's Democrats. You want lower energy prices? You don't vote for Democrats. You vote for Republicans. That's how you have more affordability. Let me tell you a little secret. If it wasn't for Donald Trump opening up wherever he can and wherever he could, drilling and refining and processing and pipelines and all the rest of it, whether we're in a conflict in Iran or not, the price of oil and gasoline at the pump, if Joe Biden had still been president or Kamala Harris, would be much more expensive than it is today. Because that's their ideology. That's their climate change religion and their fundamentalism. Remember? I'll be right back.
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7: Fox News, I'm Tom Rigotti. A mistrial declared today in the Lindsey Clancy murder trial in Plymouth, Massachusetts. Outside the courthouse, defense attorney Kevin Reddington railed against the holdout juror whom he says prevented a not guilty by reason of insanity verdict, saying that person did not follow the law on reasonable doubt.
8: They know that they were robbed by one man for whatever his agenda was, who stole 7 weeks of the life of these other jurors.
7: The defense had claimed Clancy was suffering from postpartum psychosis when she strangled her three young children. New U.S. sanctions announced as part of the ongoing effort to isolate Iran economically.
9: The U.S. Treasury accuses a Turkish financial institution of knowingly offering banking services to Iranian financial entities, including those already under U.S. sanctions.
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